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super disappointed. That sounded like it was going to be a good story from Katie Nicholson. Hi there. My name is Dave White. You're tuned to Airplay on CBC UConn. Thanks for joining us. Coming up in this hour, we're going to start a new photo project here on the show, an old-fashioned photo project, and we'd like you to be a part of it. We'll get the details in a few moments. Also in this hour, the U.S. is threatening new tariffs against Canada and other trading partners. The Americans have said the tariffs stem from a failure to crack down on forced labor. We'll speak with an economist and trade expert and get his take. We'll also find out how cuts to foreign assistance globally have made it more difficult to contain the current spread of Ebola disease. That's the view of aid workers. We'll speak with a spokesperson from the humanitarian agency Oxfam, coming up on Airplay.

0: And the CBC Regional News is coming your way at 5:30. Quick look at the weather forecast. Becoming partly cloudy around midnight in Whitehorse. Our low this evening, 10 degrees. Should see a mix of sun and cloud on Thursday with a high of 23. Partly cloudy and 14 in Watson Lake tonight. Mainly cloudy Thursday with a chance of rain late in the afternoon in 21. Dawson City clear this evening in 6. Sunny tomorrow in 22. And an Old Crow increasing cloudiness after midnight and then rain, a low of 5 degrees. More rain expected on Thursday. It will be mixed with snow early in the day. The high tomorrow in Old Crow should be 8. Partly cloudy in 26 in Whitehorse right now, 23 in Beaver Creek. Mainly sunny in 22 in Burwash, 27 in Carmax. Partly cloudy, 22 degrees in Dawson City. Mostly cloudy, 26 in Farrow. 25 degrees in Haines Junction with west winds at 10, gusting to 28. Mayo, partly cloudy and 24. 20 degrees in Old Crow, 27 at Pelly Ranch. 17 at Rock River on the Dempster. Mainly sunny and 24 in Teslin. Partly cloudy in Watson Lake and 24 degrees there as well. Once again, in Whitehorse, it's partly cloudy and 26 degrees and it's 7 minutes past five. Mark Kelly is a professional photographer. He made the move to digital many years ago, but he still misses the days of film. You had to be more careful about the photos you took, more deliberate. And then there was the waiting for your film to come back from the lab and find out if things actually turned out. Well, we're going to try to bring back those days. We'd like you to help. There is a bit of a twist. Mark and I sat down to talk about a new film project. Hello, Mark.
1: Hey, Dave. It's been a while.
0: It has been a while. It has been a long time. A lot of water under the bridge, as it were.
1: As they say, yes, as they say.
0: All right, well, let's get right to it. What is this? Tell me about this jar of stuff in front of us.
1: So this is a giant glass cookie jar full of film that I bought from the Yukon News about 15 years ago, and it was expired then. And it's been a prop in my studio when I had the studio open. It was just in the corner. But it started because my son, who at the time was about 6, was keen on shooting film. So he would grab a roll, photograph, wherever we were, out on the road or in the studio, whichever. And then when the roll was done, we'd throw it in a box. And the deal was, when the box is full, we'll send it all off. So I've got this little time capsule because the box isn't full. Yeah, so it's a cookie jar, probably, what, 3/4 full of expired film of all kinds, of all kinds.
0: Okay, I got a lot of questions, but first of all, as a professional photographer, the whole notion of film is pretty much gone.
1: I don't think film's dead. I think you're seeing it come back a lot. What's fascinating to me is people shoot on these very expensive cameras, $10,000 cameras, and then spend a bunch of time making it look like a crappy old film cameras. You know what I mean? Yeah. We've never had more technically perfect photos in the world ever, and yet people are really thriving, I think, and maybe wanting that

0: feeling of authenticity that came only from film.
1: I mean, there's a couple things with film. First of all, you know, you had to be really deliberate, right? Like, you didn't just pull it out and take a, well, maybe you did, but you wanted, like, I want a picture of that. You know, nobody took pictures of dinner.
0: Well, you would only take a few. Like, if you have a roll of 36, it's about a buck a photo. Right, so you don't spray and pray. Like, you don't shoot 10,000 photos and pick your two. You shoot 36 and then you switch. You shoot 24 and then you switch. And so you had to be very deliberate in what you were shooting. But the other thing that I think is really important is that we now don't tolerate imperfections like we used to. And film comes with imperfections. It comes with not so sharp. It comes with a little bit of grain, or maybe it's a little bit overexposed, or someone's feet are slightly cut off. Those would be photos that we would reject nowadays. And we don't with film. There's an authenticity with that.
1: I miss a couple of things about film. One of them was like the randomness of getting the photos back and the randomness of them. And the other thing is that, you know, we delete the things that we don't want anymore. And my box of old prints that didn't make it into the photo album, there's a lot of stuff that's I cherish now that's in there.
0: You know, some folks will remember Mario Villeneuve, who worked at the archives, but he also was I shouldn't speak about him in the past tense. Mario, if you're listening, I know you're still alive. he said to me years ago that don't delete anything, because the eyeballs of the future are not the eyeballs of today. So you don't know what you're going to feel about a photograph in the future. You're immersed in the moment when you're taking the picture, especially digitally. This one's crap. It's not what I was aiming for. But when you go to look at it in 3, 4, 5, 10 years, you may discover that that was actually gold. And that's what film gives us, because it's permanent, right? You shot it on film, you get your package back from Shoppers Drug Mart or London Drugs or wherever you sent it, and it goes into a box probably, and you've got those negatives, but you also have like a bunch of photographs that you never were going to use. You took your 4x6 and you gave it to grandma for Christmas, and then you put the rest in a box somewhere. My mom went through a bag of photos from my grandparents when they passed away, which I happened to have all these bins of photographs in my storage locker. And she started going through them and throwing away the things that didn't matter. The pictures of off this train in Switzerland, or this person standing in front of a church. She didn't know who that person was. And I'm like, just stop. Don't throw any of that away yet. Just give it a minute. Let's take it out of the box and let it breathe. And I think film does that. We send it away. It comes back in however long, and you get this lovely surprise, and it's been removed with digital. The instantaneous nature of digital, I think, has altered photography in a way that isn't necessarily for the best.
1: So Mark, tell me more about this film.
0: Okay, so this is a box, with a big box, a cardboard box of film that I bought, and I honestly can't remember who it was from the Yukon News that I was, they were leaving town, and they had this crate of old film. It was expired then. It's got to be 15 years ago. I mean, Baked was still around, so maybe whenever Baked went from Baccarat to Baked, it was about when I bought this box of film.
1: Okay.
0: And I paid $25 for it. I thought, this is perfect. I love expired film. You get all sorts of strangeness out of expired film.
1: Yeah, I mean, tell me about that. Like, it doesn't mean it doesn't work. Right? Like what, it's unpredictable.
0: It's unpredictable. It could be, you know, it could have splotches on it. It could, you don't know if the cartridges have got light leak or not. Some of these containers are in canisters that are dark. Some are in canisters that are see-through. Some are not in canisters at all. Some of it's expensive film. Some of it's not expensive film. Some of it is actually pre-processed paid. For those who remember Photovision, you know, you went in, you bought your film with the processing included. Some of them it's that. So we don't know. It could be splotchy. It could be overexposed. It could be underexposed. It might shoot at 400, but really it's exposing at 800. Who knows? You don't know.
1: You've got there's a can of TMX 100, which I remember from newspaper days. Like, I mean, you talk about, what was it? Shoot and pray? Like, what was your
0: spray and pray? Yes.
1: That was
0: pray.
1: That was my approach to shooting sports, because I'm not very good at this.
0: So TMX 100 is black and white film, which, you know, was very commonly used film for newspapers. There's also, I think, a T-Max.
1: Reach in there.
0: Okay, here we go. There's another box. This is actually still in the box. There's some, let's see, what's this one? Oh, Superior. This is a 800 Fujichrome or Fujicolor. This was like, you know, commercial grade film for like, you could use this for Northern Lights. Actually, I think I have used this for Northern Lights in the years gone by. Here's a roll of 200. Let's see what this is. This is one of the Photovision pre-processed ones. Yep. This is a

0: Well, we don't really know because the PhotoVision sticker is over top of it. I think it's a 200 speed. Yes, someone's written on there, which is like an outdoor film. Yeah, but there's also some like really interesting stuff. Like these ones that are like, they look like they came from the Russian military. It's infrared film. So
1: what does that mean?
0: It's black and white, and it creates very, very high contrast skies, and trees that are green will be like, will appear white, that kind of thing.
1: Oh, yeah. Yeah. Oh, that sounds cool.
0: It photographs a particular spectrum.
1: Yeah. All right, so the other question is, you mentioned PhotoVision back in the day.
0: Oh, yeah.
1: We marched down and got them developed on Main Street or perhaps at the old Crumlin Mall.
0: You were here long enough, you did it at the mall. Yeah, yeah, that's right. Yeah.
1: What happens now?
0: You mail it out. So, or you scan it yourself, you get it processed outside and then you'd scan it yourself, or you send it outside processed. They send back prints and they probably send you back a download now.
1: Oh, okay.
0: If they scan it, C41 is like the color processing that you would have taken to the store. For those who remember PhotoVision, there was a big, I think it was a Fujicolor, Gwen Lelania, you can tell me if I'm right about this. It was like, I think it was a Fujicolor machine in the back where Greg's got his coffee bar now. And they scanned, they processed the film with a highly toxic chemistry, and then it was pumped out. The negative would come out, and then prints would come out off the side. Mm. And you can't really do that in your basement. Black and white film you can do, though. Like this TMX you could do.
1: Mm-hmm.
0: There's some other really interesting, like, it tells you where the budget was with the Yukon News at the time. Like, I didn't know Mitsubishi made cars and film. What else is in here? Let's see. There's what's this one? This one's iMation. I have never heard of this company.
1: All right, so we want to do something here.
0: Yeah.
1: That a little bit different, like, because obviously Seth's not shooting enough because you've still got this giant thing of film.
0: He's lost interest.
1: So you're going to give me a couple of roles.
0: Yeah, because, so Dave, but Dave, I think I got to get the blindfold because I think you're going to high grade the good stuff off the top.
1: Oh, okay.
0: Yeah, I'm going to make you close your eyes and reach in here, and then I'm going to shake it around so you can't tell.
1: All right.
0: All right, close your eyes, okay. And you got to reach in. You can't just go right off the top. Okay, what'd you get? Oh!
1: Whoa, there we go, back in the day.
0: You did. You got the TMX 100, the one you wanted.
1: Awesome.
0: How's that? I think he was peeking. Okay, let's see. Do one more. He really does have his eyes closed.
1: I do.
0: Yeah.
1: I do. I'm really good at closing my eyes. No, I don't want to take something that's still in the box. Oh, there we go. Oh, 800
0: it's
1: though.
0: An 800. Okay. So that's, you can push that. You pull it. You could put it to 400 if you want and shoot it as 400, but make sure you tell the processor that you shot it at 400.
1: Okay. Well, I want to show you, this is a camera I bought at Hogan's in 1996.
0: All right. So this is an F601. I've never heard of it, but that doesn't mean anything. I'm late to Nikon. I also shoot. Oh, there's a roll in here, Dave.
1: Yeah.
0: Okay. How long has it been in there?
1: Long time.
0: Okay. How much is left on it? Do we have any power on this camera?
1: Yeah. If you just.
0: I don't know. Let's find out. I'm going to take a picture of you and find out if it goes up or down. It's going to be blurry. There we go. Just at a 31. So you've got 5 or 6 left on this roll.
1: Great.
0: It's a third roll of 36. You might get 37 out of it.
1: In addition to me taking a few photos, we're going to
0: We want other people to do that. We want to invite people to do that, right?
1: Yeah.
0: I would love to see this just disappear. Like, I would like to watch this thing disappear. Like, every little while we take another photograph and see how much film has disappeared. So I'd love to invite just as many people as possible to come and get a roll or two and shoot them.
1: And once they're shot, then we got to figure out who's going to process it. That's something we have not determined.
0: We don't know that we have a budget or not.
1: You've had this film for a while. Have you had any of it processed or anything?
0: None of it. It's all in that little box. So I've shot a few rolls. Seth has come and gone from, I've had a couple different studios over the years. He's come and gone from them. Right now, he's not interested. I'll probably keep a half dozen rolls or so and keep them for him to shoot. But the rest of it, I've just shot occasionally. I've taken it on a road trip. And my beloved 50 millimeter died. So I need to get a new lens. This is a great opportunity for me to start shooting a little bit of film too. Yeah, happy to do it.
1: All right.
0: And I might high grade my own T-Max 100.
1: All right, well, Mark, we're going to see what happens.
0: We'll see what happens.
1: Mark Kelly is a Yukon photographer. And now it's your turn. Right now, that giant glass jar full of expired film is sitting behind me. If you still have a film camera, it doesn't have to be a fancy one, even one of those point-and-shoot deals. Love to see those. If you'd like to try a roll, become a part of this project, which at the moment we don't really know where it's going, but it'll go somewhere.

All I want you to do is send me an email, dave.white@cbc.ca. That's dave.white@cbc.ca. Just put down a couple of lines about why you'd like to be a part of it. Then we'll make a plan for you to come down and reach your hand into this jar and pick up a roll, and then you get shooting. Now, a reminder, the film is expired, which means we're not really sure what's going to happen. We don't know how it's going to turn out. So don't use this film to capture your child's first steps or anything. You don't want to take a chance like that. Or your dinner. I do not want to see a picture of your dinner. We don't really have a plan for what happens, at least not yet. We're going to find a way to get the film developed. If we get some good shots, we'll find a way to put them on display, have some kind of show. Maybe we'll have bands play too. I don't know. Whatever. Bring everything together. So once again, send me an email at dave.white@cbc.ca if you'd like to be a part of it. A couple of lines about why you'd like to give this a go, why you'd like to be a part of our weird little project. dave.white@cbc.ca. Here's a little music from Kevin Morby. It's a tune called This Is a Photograph.

Kevin Morvey, and a tune called This Is a Photograph. Once again, if you'd like to try your hand at shooting a roll of exposed film, send me a note, dave.white@cbc.ca, and we'll make it happen. 23 and a half minutes past five. Well, as we all know, e-bikes are everywhere. We seem to be talking about them an awful lot around here. Part of the appeal is they're almost like regular bikes, but with little added boost for ease of use. Now, that same concept is coming for shoes and clothing. CBC's Jason Osler finds out how helpful they could be in a story he first

0: us last October. That's another song about photos. That's not Jason Osler. Here's Jason Osler.
1: For many of us, there comes a point in any long walk when your knees or ankles start to really feel it. Now, that may not be the case for long, though, as one of the world's biggest shoe companies announced a new product development. Here's CBS News.
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1: The shoe isn't for sale yet, but it includes a cuff that goes around your ankle and has a robotic arm that connects to the shoe. It helps propel you forward and has Reed Ferber taking note. He's a professor of kinesiology and director of the wearable tech program at the University of Calgary.
3: What's exciting to me is that this is one of the first devices that isn't necessarily geared towards a high-performance athlete.
1: Nike specifically says it's targeted at everyday athletes, but motor-powered shoes aren't the only product of its kind out there now. Canadian Anna Romianseva is co-founder and chief product officer at Skip, a wearable technology company. They've partnered with Canadian-based outdoor apparel and equipment company Arc'teryx to create something called Mogo.
4: It is a powered pair of pants with little motors integrated at the knees. And the way we like to talk about it is kind of like an e-bike for walking. They will provide a boost, about a 30 to 40% boost of what you'd normally be able to do.
1: You can see the motors on the outside of the pants. Romianseva says they're part of a frame that helps your whole leg.
4: The device is kind of helping you swing your leg forward and up. And then when your foot is on the ground, the motor is helping you push off the ground with a little bit more force as well. So it's helping that extension.
1: They're currently available for pre-order on the company's website and cost $5,000. Now, in a video posted by Arc'teryx, a range of people of different ages and conditions hike a mountain in BC with the pants on.
5: It's kind of crazy. I can definitely feel it. It's like you think you have to deliver a certain amount of force and it just helps you.
6: Yeah, it feels good. Oh, it feels good to be doing this.
1: Anna Romianseva says part of her motivation in developing what her company calls MoveWear is seeing all the people in her life who have struggled with their mobility.
4: My grandma had Parkinson's disease. My other grandma had various forms of cancer that she battled for many, many years. One of my best friends lived her life with chronic Lyme's disease. And so I watched her go from being a varsity athlete to being bedridden for many years. And so there was just this very visceral and obvious connection between how we can move day to day and how we live our lives.
1: University of Calgary's Reed Ferber says, while these sorts of products seem new to us, they've been a long time coming.
3: This stuff's been in development for 20 years.
1: Ferber says there's always been a key problem in bringing them to market.
3: I think it's the miniaturization of the technology and the battery life. Batteries play a really big role in being able to get this stuff out commercially.
1: He says batteries are getting better and smaller now. The Mogo pants, for example, have a battery that's supposed to last 3 hours. One concern Ferber has with any of the designs he's seen for shoes or clothing is that they're mostly focused on one aspect of a footstep.
3: These devices are aimed at generating energy to propel you forward. But it's been known for decades that most injuries occur during the landing phase when you're absorbing force. So I don't see these devices as absorbing forces.
1: But Ferber's optimistic that these sorts of products will improve, become more affordable, and even be in stores in the next few years. He also expects them to be used by the medical community for an aging population.
3: This is something that a family physician will be prescribing for their older adult patients just to help them stay more independent and keep moving independently.
1: It's an area that Anna Romianseva says her company has its eyes on as well.
4: For the moment, Mogo is a consumer product that you buy over the counter, but we are really interested in more medical applications over time as well.
1: While the products may not be at your local store yet, there's now hope that wearables known as e-bikes for walking can help us move with more ease in the years to come. For CBC Radio, I'm Jason Osler.
0: That's a story that we first broadcast last October. As for Nike's motor-powered sneaker, it's still in the prototype phase. The company says in early tests, the shoe typically turns a 12-minute walking mile into a 10-minute mile. If those 2 minutes are super important to you. Let's talk about some things that are happening podcasty-wise. First of all, on Q today, which is available as a podcast, it's a radio show, it's also available as a podcast, hardcore punk godfather Joe Keithley of DOA fame is the focus of a new documentary called Something Better Change. He tells Neil and Tom Power about pioneering

0: the hardcore sound, his life in politics, and what it truly means to truly be a punk. 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On Commotion, recruitment in the Canadian Armed Forces is at a 30-year high. 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It may also have something to do with the force's new recruitment videos. Fast-paced and action-packed, the videos are heavily coded with gaming culture and Hollywood movies. Writer Kawika Guillermo talks to Elamine Abdul-Mahmoud about how these clips pull on pop culture and how the real-life Call of Duty is intertwined with video games. 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On two blocks from the White House, celebrations to mark the 250th anniversary of America's independence range from a UFC fight to a concert series. Washington correspondents Katie Simpson, Paul Hunter, and Willie Lowry ask, how do you have a birthday party if no one's in the mood to celebrate? That's on two blocks from the White House, a CBC podcast. This is Airplay. It's 5:30.
1: This is CBC News. Good afternoon. I'm Callie McTavish with your regional news for the Yukon. The Premier has appointed Brian MacDonald as Deputy Minister of the Executive Council Office. MacDonald will now be responsible for relations between Yukon government and First Nations governments. This means managing the implementation of treaties, major projects, and relationships with First Nations governments. MacDonald is a member of the Champagne and Asiac First Nation. He founded the Yukon First Nations Chamber of Commerce in 2013 and has worked with Yukon government since 2015 in various leadership roles. And the Yukon Anti-Poverty Coalition is releasing a new framework to end homelessness in the territory. It's a lofty goal when the number of people experiencing homelessness is increasing every month, and the vast majority of people experiencing homelessness have been unhoused for more than 6 months. Maddie Porter is the Community Action Plan Coordinator for YAPC. She says the goal is to cut chronic homelessness in half by 2028 and believes that's possible with the new supportive housing in downtown Whitehorse.
2: With the hearth, that is estimated to reduce chronic homelessness by 30%, so that's a really good start.
1: The framework will be officially launched at an event at the Kwanlin Dun Cultural Center tomorrow. It starts at 11:30 a.m., Porter says the next step is to secure a territorial government commitment to work towards the goals laid out in the framework. The Yukon government is launching a new online tool for placer miners to track the progress of their projects in the permitting and assessment process. The online tool, called Permit Flow, takes information from the Yukon government, Yukon Environment and Socioeconomic Assessment Board, and the Yukon Water Board. In a press release, the government says the tool is part of their efforts to make the regulatory process more transparent. And the Whitehorse Fire Department responded to a house fire in Porter Creek this afternoon. Crews were able to knock the blaze down fairly quickly, but the house suffered significant damage. That's according to a spokesperson for the city of Whitehorse speaking on behalf of the fire department. All occupants were out of the house when crews arrived and no injuries were reported. Firefighters also rescued a family pet from inside, and it appears the animal is doing fine. Fire investigation was also on site. No cause has been identified, but the fire is not considered suspicious at this time. Well, Fire Smart work is set to take place this month in Porter Creek, according to a notice from the City of Whitehorse. Debris removal and site cleanup is now being completed at the Porter Creek snow dump off of Centennial Street. The work involves the stacking of wood for public salvage. The city is asking folks to avoid the area while the work is happening. The notice says the impacted trails will be restored when the work is done and that wood will become available after the contractor has finished the work. Well, a Yukoner won a bronze medal at the Skills Canada National Competition in Toronto for work in heavy vehicle technology. Joshua Willoughby works with heavy equipment in Whitehorse. He placed third after working to repair various types of heavy machinery, including a John Deere skid steer.
3: I like the problem-solving ability of it. So being able to go find a piece of equipment that's got a problem and solve it. It's just new every day. You don't have the same job every single day, so it's something new.
1: Willoughby also won the RBC Best of Region Award. He says he plans to use his winnings to get more equipment to become even better at his craft. Well, if you haven't noticed, the sun is shining and the temperature is climbing with a high of 27 in Whitehorse today. Summer is here after a long, cold winter.

0: Downtown is buzzing with people making the most of the sunny weather. Bria Lemoyne was soaking up the sun in Rotary Park this afternoon. She says the warm weather has lured her out of her house.
1: I think that everybody's getting outside. We went on like 3 walks yesterday because it was so nice out. But I think that everybody's just really enjoying this week. It's so gorgeous.
0: Temperatures are forecasted to stay in the mid to low 20s for most of the territory until the weekend. And a correction to a story we reported yesterday. Trailblazing politician Margaret Commodore died this week. We said she was 94. In fact, she was 93. And that's your CBC News for this hour. For news anytime, you can head to cbc.ca/north. I'm Callie McTavish.
2: Thank you, Callie. Let's take a look at the weather forecast now. Tonight in Whitehorse, it should become partly cloudy around midnight this evening, a low of 10 degrees, a mix of sun and cloud tomorrow in 23. Partly cloudy and 6 tonight in Teslin, cloudy on Thursday and 19. Increasing cloudiness early tonight in Atlin with a low of 6, cloudy with a slight chance of showers Thursday and 12. A few clouds in Haines Junction this evening, a low of 10, a mix of sun and cloud tomorrow in 26. Increasing cloudiness after midnight in the Kluane Lake area, a low of 10 degrees, clearing in the morning on Thursday and 21. Watson Lake partly cloudy and 14 this evening, cloudy with a chance of rain on Thursday afternoon and 21 degrees. Pelly and Carmacks clear tonight, a low of 10, sunny and 25 tomorrow. Faro and Ross River, a few clouds tonight with a low of 7, sunny on Thursday and 24. Beaver Creek clear this evening with a low of 6, Thursday will be sunny and 22. Clear this evening in Mayo, a low of 8 degrees, mainly sunny on Thursday and 20. In Dawson City, a clear night, a low of 6, sunny and 22 on Thursday. In Old Crow, increasing cloudiness this evening, rain starting after midnight, a low of 5 degrees, rain mixed with snow on Thursday. That should end late in the morning. Then the sky is expected to clear. Tomorrow's high in Old Crow should be 8. On the Dempster, a few clouds tonight and 5. Rain mixed with flurries on Thursday. East winds gusting to 60 in the Richardsons, and the temperature dropping back to -1 in the afternoon. Again in Whitehorse, becoming partly cloudy around midnight, a low of 10, a mix of sun and cloud on Thursday, and a high of 23. Partly cloudy and 26 in Whitehorse right now. We have south winds at 7, gusting to 32. 23 degrees in Beaver Creek, partly cloudy and 23 in Burwash, 27 in Carmacks. Partly cloudy in Dawson City and 23 degrees. It's partly cloudy and 27 in Faro, 25 in Haines Junction with west-southwest winds at 22, gusting to 31. In Mayo, it's mostly cloudy and 24, 21 degrees in Old Crow with west-southwest winds gusting to 27. 27 degrees in Pelly Ranch, 17 at Rock River on the Dempster, mainly sunny and 25 in Teslin. Watson Lake is partly cloudy and 24. Again in Whitehorse, partly cloudy and 26. South winds at 7, gusting to 32.

0: We are coming up to 22 minutes before 6. Well, as you've heard, the U.S. is proposing new tariffs against dozens of trading partners, including Canada. U.S. Trade Representative Jamieson Greer says the tariffs will target countries that are not effectively enforcing bans on forced labor. This comes as Canada is in trade talks with the U.S. Julian Karagesian is a lecturer in economics at McGill University, also a former special advisor on international trade for the Ministry of Finance. He joins us for his analysis on the latest tariff curveball. Good afternoon.
1: Good afternoon, Dave.
0: Tariff is really becoming my least favorite word. You know that? Anyway, what do we know so far, at least, about these proposed American tariffs?
1: Well, what we know so far is that the Office of the U.S. Trade Representative, USTR, like their trade czar, has produced a report with 60 countries listed as in violation of laws and norms that relate to the importation of goods using forced labor. So on this list are 60 countries, starting with Algeria and ending with Vietnam. Canada is included.

0: And they're saying that these 60 countries either don't have sufficient laws prohibiting imports with forced labor, or they have laws and they're not enforcing them. And so their remedy for this is a tariff of 10 to 12.5%.
1: Hmm. Now, what do you think of this?
0: Well, I have tariff exhaustion as well. I don't think it's a serious argument or an allegation coming from the Trump administration that Canada, or the European Union for that matter, are particular violators of having imports using forced labor. And there's 140 countries that aren't on their list, and to single out. And then there's a short list, Canada, Mexico, EU, Ecuador, Pakistan, and Indonesia. And this short list are countries that have laws but don't enforce them enough and are subject to potentially to this tariff. And I don't think it's a serious argument. Number two, the United States is the largest importer of goods in the world. And are they telling us that we're more in violation of this than they are? And number three, it's very interesting. The International Human Rights Program, which is a program at the University of Toronto right here in Canada, they produced a report last fall. It's very interesting. It didn't get a whole lot of press. And the report was about forced labor in the United States and how, value from this forced labor is entering imports into Canada from the United States. And the forced labor, one of the examples they cited, or their main example, was incarcerated Americans, particularly in the state of Alabama, that were part of automobile supply chains and parts and cars being shipped up to Canada, allegedly using incarcerated labor under conditions, presumably of coercion. So I don't think the Americans have a really high moral horse to sit on here.
1: I haven't, read this report, but I mean, forced labor can be a lot of things. We know that there have been all kinds of issues with, clothing manufacturers in many countries. And yeah. I mean, is that what we're talking about in some cases, do you think?
0: Well, forced labor, according to the United Nations, it's a good definition to use because it's been agreed upon by its entire membership, which is almost every country in the world. They talk forced labor is any kind of work done under coercion. And so it could be within a family. It could be children in a society there that are being forced to work. It could be incarcerated people that are working against their will, sometimes working just to get fresh air. And so it could be, it's a full spectrum of forced labor. But again, the key word's coercion. So is it possible in this world of 8 billion people, 200 countries, and all kinds of actors, benevolent and malign, that some products are entering our country that have been produced with forced labor? It's possible. Illicit narcotics come into our country, and we have strict laws against those. But that's just not a credible argument that we're more of a violator than the United States or Japan or some other country.
1: All right. Well, you and I have had conversations. I've had conversations with a number of people about the Americans and their love, this administration's love of tariffs and this administration's willingness to sort of play a little bit fast and loose with the facts. This sounds like this is another case where, I mean, there's probably more of this stuff being traded in the United States than in Canada, per capita anyway. Like, how do you combat something like this? I mean, it would be great if we didn't buy anything from a country or a supplier that had this. Like, as you say, though, it's tough to do. Like, how do we take this?
0: Well, I mean, how do we combat the importation of goods that potentially use forced labor?
1: Well, first of all, yeah. How do we get on that?
0: Well, I mean, we have laws against that. We've had pretty strict laws since 2020. And I think the Carney government is going to come out with a new proposed bill to tighten these laws. But we have fairly well guarded borders. And the agents that guard these borders are looking, they're looking for a range of things, starting with, illicit narcotics or, items coming in that haven't paid duty. But they're also looking for these things. Now, it is tricky. It's very difficult to know.

0: Oh, so some of the supply chains, like for an Apple iPhone, for example, they span 37 countries, 40 countries in the supply chain. So it's impossible to know with 100% certainty if there's no labor in the supply chain that's under coercion. I would say that Canada's got a pretty good record. There's no, the other thing is that USTR, the Trump administration's produced no evidence of this. They just stated it. So there's no evidence on the public record that Canada is in flagrant violation of its own laws. There's no evidence from the data coming on from our borders. There's no, and then the evidence I've seen, like I mentioned, is that University of Toronto International Human Rights Program report that actually examines automobile and food supply chains in North America and has tons of examples.
1: Well, how do we respond to this latest, threat, whatever, from the Americans, do you think?
0: Well, the Supreme Court, which is 6-3 Republicans to Democrats, struck down the centerpiece of Trump's economic policy, which was a large swath of tariffs. They did that earlier this year, and they said it was in violation of U.S. law. And only Congress, the House in particular, could originate a tariff bill. And so I think that the Trump administration's just coming through the side and the back door and using the hook of forced labor. Their official stated reason is a humanitarian one, that they want to end forced labor. But I don't see a lot of humanitarian values in this current administration, the way they're behaving domestically and around the world. So I think their real objective is to gain leverage over us in the CUSMA negotiations, to maintain leverage over us as a country and over Germany and the UK by preventing us from trading more with India, China, and other countries. And so I think those are three things. And they're getting around the Supreme Court decision. And so how to combat this? I think we just stay the course. We stick to our guns and we say no. We're not in particular. We agree with the objective. We want to end forced labor too. But we're not a particular violator of this, and you can't use this as leverage in the CUSMA negotiations. And I think at some point, I think we have to be prepared to take a hit and continue diversifying our trade with the rest of the world. And if the Trump administration wants to punish us using this as a pretext, then go ahead. But long term, I think we gain by engaging with the rest of the planet. 95% of the world's population resides outside of the United States, and about 80% of the world's economy. And I think long term, we should continue to engage with the rest of the world, not only for our prosperity, but also for our sovereignty.
1: Tuesday, November 7th, 2028. That's the date of the next American presidential election.
0: Let's hope in this case it's the devil we don't know that's better.
1: Thanks so much for your time. I appreciate it.
0: Thank you for having me, Dave.
1: Julian Karagesian is a lecturer in economics at McGill University. A little music now from Jesse Northey.

0: It's music from Jesse Northey, a tune called Do I Belong? Yes, you do, Jesse. You do. Coming up to 10 minutes before 6. Well, there's been a bit of hopeful news on the current outbreak of the Ebola disease, the third worst in history. The World Health Organization now says the number of suspected Ebola cases in the Democratic Republic of Congo is lower than previously thought. This follows an intense campaign to slow the spread of the deadly disease, but aid organizations say that recent cuts to foreign assistance by the U.S. and other countries has made containment hard. Wael Musa is a humanitarian program officer with Oxfam Canada, one of the organizations sounding the alarm. Good afternoon.
1: Good afternoon.
0: So tell me about this update on the number of Ebola cases. Estimates have been reduced, I understand. Tell me more about that.
1: Yes, definitely. So basically, it's to clarify, the drop in the number of the cases is actually for the suspected cases. The confirmed cases still remain the same. The reduction is definitely positive. However, our colleagues still remain very concerned about disease transmission and really trying to scale up a rapid response to prevent further spread of the Ebola virus.
0: So tell me what Oxfam workers are doing right now in response to all of this.
1: Oxfam currently in DRC are focusing on the prevention of the spread of the disease. We're trying to scale up water and sanitation intervention, so providing clean water sources and then also sanitation facilities. At the same time, we're working with the communities to make sure that they know about the positive hygiene practices and how to use hygiene materials to prevent further spread of the disease.
0: You know, when we've talked about this crisis in recent weeks, we bring up the fact that, you know, America, the United States, drastically cut its amount of foreign aid. The UK has made cuts as well. What kind of impact is that having on your ability to deal with this?
1: Definitely, the funding cuts has impacted Oxfam and many organizations globally. And for example, if we're speaking specifically in DRC, to cope up with these cuts, Oxfam had to reduce its operational footprint, basically reducing the numbers of areas and regions we are operating in. And this is also required us to downsize our wash, like water and sanitation and hygiene interventions in a lot of locations, alongside really important interventions that supports women and girls, such as sexual reproductive health. So in a nutshell, the fund cut has reduced the ability for us to respond to specific emergencies and disease outbreaks, such as the Ebola outbreak.
0: And I mean, are you able to determine how much impact it's had on your ability to respond to this particular outbreak?
1: So, for example, for Oxfam, the need to respond for the Ebola currently in DRC is 16 million, which is extremely underfunded. And then if we look at the humanitarian response plan entirely for DRC, it's only funded by 24%.
0: Now, I understand the United States has, despite those cuts, has announced $100 million in assistance to fight the outbreak. Are you getting a piece of that? How much will that help?
1: Definitely, every bit of funding helps. But it's still, from where we look at the needs, and any amount of funding will help. However, the needs and the gap remains much bigger than the actual funding itself.

0: being provided or allocated for the response.
1: All right. So where are we at in this outbreak? Like, I understand it's hard to get a handle on, but like, do we expect things to get worse? I mean, are we starting to get some kind of control over it?
0: It's still not easy to tell if we are able to get control on it. For example, globally, it might be perceived that the risk is very, very low. However, if you look at it regionally, from a regional perspective, the number of suspected cases, as I mentioned earlier, still remain the same in DRC. Other countries, for example, Uganda, also reporting a few numbers, or maybe more than a few numbers, of confirmed cases. So meaning that there's still high risk at the regional level. And this is also requires a lot of attention in terms of focusing on how we want to prevent the disease from further outbreak.
1: Just finally, you know, we came through the pandemic not that long ago, and I would have thought that, you know, we would have learned how interconnected the world is. You know, that an outbreak of disease, a problem in one country, can very quickly become a problem in many others. Are you disappointed that this outbreak of Ebola seems to show that we didn't learn that lesson?
0: If we want to compare lessons from the previous, outbreaks as well, it is so challenging, like I mentioned, due to the funding cuts and et cetera. But still, we have, and a lot of the international community is still trying to actively prevent further spread of the virus. Oxfam, for example, are trying to focus on the community work and the water sanitation to prevent further prevention. And for example, in terms of other diseases responses, it's also like we need to point out that the Ebola symptoms can be easily mistaken for other diseases. For example, malaria, which is very common in DRC. And one of the lessons learned, even during the previous Ebola responses, it's had an impact of the provision of access to certain services, whether it's health or sexual and reproductive health for women and children. And it's difficult also to maintain it since there is no vaccine for this strain specifically. And the way of substantiate that prevention, focusing on the prevention measures and the response, it's the much tactical approach at the moment.
1: Thanks very much for your time. I appreciate it.
0: Thank you.
1: Well, Musa is a humanitarian program officer with Oxfam Canada. The Premier of Manitoba, Wab Kanu, made history 2.5 years ago, becoming the first First Nations Premier of a Canadian province. He's been making headlines recently, wading into conversations about Alberta separatism, national infrastructure projects, and Indigenous consultation. He made his pitch to Frontrunner host Jamie Poisson about the infrastructure project that tops his wish list, expanding the Arctic seaport of Churchill, Manitoba.
2: And the most serious logistical challenge is the ice. But here's what I would say to people, like, on the climate change front, it is very clear that this shipping lane is going to open by the end of the century. And so this shipping lane will be used by the end of the century in the coming decades. So the question is, for us, knowing that, how much economic activity do we want to pull forward into our time? Or do we want to just kind of wait and let that happen in the future? I think, you know, given what's happening with Trump right now, given what's happening with Alberta's desire to export more energy, I think we should open the shipping lane now. The federal government continuously talks about how they've got like 16 to 20 icebreakers on order that they'll be taking delivery on in the coming years and for the next decade. So let's put some of those to work, opening up a shipping lane. It's all good to use icebreakers to patrol the coasts, particularly the northern coast. It's all good to have icebreakers to keep shipping lanes open for places like the Port of Montreal. So why not the Port of Churchill as well?
1: That's Premier Wab Kanu on Front Burner. Listen to the full episode wherever you find your podcasts. That's all the time we have for Airplay on this Wednesday afternoon. Ellen Jones is here tomorrow morning along with Ross Bragg and Talar Stockton. The program is called Yukon Morning, of course, and it starts with the 6 o'clock national news. Tune in for that. Leonard Linklater will be here between 12 and 1 with the Midday Cafe. I'll be back between 4 and 6 with another edition of Airplay. Until then, you have the CBC Listen app on your phone. 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

0: Here's your weather forecast from Environment Canada. Things are cooling off ever so slightly tonight and tomorrow. In Whitehorse, 11 degrees with a few clouds tonight. Tomorrow, 25 degrees and a mix of sun and cloud. Watson Lake tonight, 14 degrees and partly cloudy. Tomorrow, 23 degrees and a mix of sun and cloud. Dawson City tonight, 6 degrees and clear. Tomorrow, sunny and 22 degrees. Teslin tonight, 6 degrees, mainly cloudy. Tomorrow, mainly cloudy and 19 degrees. Carcross tonight, 11 degrees with a few clouds. Tomorrow, 25 degrees and a mix of sun and cloud. Atlin tonight, 6 degrees and mainly cloudy. Tomorrow, a high of 12 degrees and mainly cloudy. Haines Junction tonight, 8 degrees and clear. Tomorrow, 29 degrees. You're the hot spot in the territory with a mix of sun and cloud. Beaver Creek tonight, 6 degrees and clear. Tomorrow, 22 degrees and sunny. Burwash Landing, 7 degrees tonight and clear. Tomorrow, 23 degrees and mainly sunny. For CarMax tonight, 10 degrees and clear. Tomorrow, 25 degrees and sunny. Mayo tonight, 8 degrees and clear. Tomorrow, 20 degrees and mainly sunny. Faro and Ross River, 7 degrees overnight and clear. Tomorrow, 24 degrees and sunny. Overnight in Old Crow, 5 degrees and rain. And tomorrow, 8 degrees and rain. 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
2: Two big comebacks of two greats happening right now. 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He dissed a bunch of people, including Drake, and he broke the internet. Then Serena Williams, and now she's returning to tennis for the first time in 4 years.
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0: Here's your weather forecast from Environment Canada. Things are cooling off ever so slightly tonight and tomorrow. In Whitehorse, 11 degrees with a few clouds tonight. Tomorrow, 25 degrees and a mix of sun and cloud. Watson Lake tonight, 14 degrees and partly cloudy. Tomorrow, 23 degrees and a mix of sun and cloud. Dawson City tonight, 6 degrees and clear. Tomorrow, sunny and 22 degrees. 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
1: Hello again and welcome back. I'm Neil Kirksall.
2: And I'm Chris Howden. This is As It Happens, the Wednesday edition, part two. Coming up.
1: An NGO says the Ebola outbreak is far larger than officials are admitting, and that it's going to take a big international push to get that virus under control.
2: Hot desking. As temperatures rise, students in Winnipeg are feeling the heat, with classrooms hitting 30-plus degrees Celsius.
1: And that's not usually the way the ball bounces. An outfielder for the LA Angels unintentionally mimics one of the most infamous plays in modern baseball history when a ball ricochets off his hat and over the wall for a home run. Stay tuned.

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2: As part of our special 60th anniversary, we're featuring Massey lecturers from the past 10 years and how their own way of thinking has been altered by the talks they gave. 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
2: Joe Keith Lee has spent his whole life fighting the big fight. First as the leader of the legendary punk band DOA, and then as a city councilor in Burnaby, British Columbia, where he grew up. So Joe Keith Lee will be here to tell you about a life of standing by your convictions.
3: From CBC News, The World This Hour, I'm Neil Herland. Israel and Lebanon have just agreed to renew their ceasefire and create a series of security zones where Hezbollah militants would be banned. Yechiel Leitner is the Israeli ambassador to the United States.
4: Hezbollah is going to understand there is now an agreement between Israel and Lebanon, backed by the United States. Special units in the Lebanese army will take control of various areas and gradually spread out

You're in the middle of my conversation with punk rocker turned politician Joe Keithley, who you might know as the frontman of the legendary Vancouver punk band DOA, the first ever hardcore band. I mean, they came up with the term. If you live in Burnaby,

0: of horror. Now, the show's getting a lot of attention. It's currently at 97% on Rotten Tomatoes right now. So Katie and I sat down. And first, you're going to hear where this whole idea came from.
1: I grew up in New Jersey, and there was a boardwalk in Long Branch that had a haunted house that should have been illegal. It was in the 80s, so it was before lawsuits and stuff, and they would chase you around. This is when they can, like, really grab you. And I would go and I would scream.

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8: I'm Mark Kelly. Albertans will vote in October on a question of separatism. It's a polarizing topic, but the new group, Lead Not Leave, is working to build a middle ground to make Alberta and Canada better together. That's coming up on the Current Review.
9: From CBC News, The World This Hour, I'm Neil Herland. The U.S. State Department says it has brokered a new ceasefire agreement between Israel and Lebanon.
10: As a result of U.S.-led negotiations, Israel and Lebanon agreed to the implementation of a ceasefire.
9: The plan is contingent on the militant group Hezbollah stopping its fire. Under the agreement, the Lebanese military would create a series of security zones to root out Hezbollah fighters. It's not immediately clear how the security zones will be established. Hezbollah was not part of these talks. Meantime, in Washington, U.S. President Donald Trump is optimistic about a peace deal with Iran.
11: The negotiation itself has gone very well, actually. Very well.
12: Mr. President.
11: It could happen. I mean, if it happens, and it might not happen, you know, who knows? But if it happens, it could happen like over the weekend.
9: He was speaking to reporters the same day the Republican-controlled House of Representatives approved a motion calling for an end to the war in Iran. For

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0: Je m'appelle Marion Brunel et vous êtes à l'écoute de C'est formidable avec Florence K sur les ondes de CBC Music.
1: Je me souviens de ce temps qui semblait si simple, si facile. Enfin, une

Just you could hear the wind hitting the building. It was so fast too. It within 5 minutes it was gone. Like watching it coming in was more wild than it actually coming through our unit, through the town, I guess. And I'm really glad that it didn't fully form, because it could have been way worse. 100% could have been.

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For a long time, we have been talked about, labeled, studied, categorized, but now it's time for us to do the talking. Please leave any stereotypes at the door, and as you listen, keep this word in mind, mamu. In the Innu-Amun language, mamu means together. To bring you this series,

you're going to, and if you don't want to clean up your toys, then don't clean up your toys. But if you get hurt, whose fault is that? You know, like, she made the decision. So she knows her role, or the role which she refuses to play, will have an impact. That's very important, especially with kids. So I can't just be like, I'm the boss, clean your toys.

0: la religion des hommes pour détruire carrément la spiritualité des autochtones.
1: So when the priests first arrived, they used God and their religion to completely destroy indigenous spiritualities.
0: La religion s'est installée comme un cancer, pour détruire carrément les autochtones puis détruire le pouvoir du chaman. Le nom de Dieu était utilisé pour instaurer la peur.
1: Religion spread like a cancer to completely destroy indigenous people and destroy the power of the shaman. The name of God was used to instill fear.
0: Tu penses-tu réellement qu'ils savaient pas qu'est-ce qu'ils faisaient quand ils ont planté une croix?
1: Do you really think they didn't know that when they planted the cross?

0: 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What would have to happen for Canada and Canadians to make amends? Would we still even call it reconciliation? Michael Rice of Kahnawake has an idea.
1: Restitution is a bigger word. Restitution is more than money. Restitution is returning lands.

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Good morning, I'm Peter Pineda. Coming up in half an hour, we'll have the latest national and international news on World Report. 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That's L-I-T-E. There you'll find our stories without the images and video that require more data. Just click the section at the top of the page and then choose North to focus on stories from across the territories. Yukon Morning starts in 35 minutes. Here's some music from Yukon band Old Cabin. 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

0: Up next from the BBC, the in-depth reporting of Assignment, Global Investigations by BBC Correspondents.
1: Oh, it's got pretty flowers. I didn't know oranges had flowers like that. I mean, obviously they do because they need to be pollinated, but wow, that is a really nice scent. You should smell that, John. It's not citrusy. It's very sweet, very floral, but I can also smell the oranges.
2: Welcome to Assignment from the BBC World Service. I'm Lizzie McNeil, in the far south of Italy, in the toe of the country. Each year, thousands of illegal migrants arrive here, often after a treacherous journey across the Mediterranean.
1: The harvest season

0: season's basically over, but we've managed to track down an orange tree. It's got fruit still on it, and it's looking really nice fruit, actually. And this is the kind of thing that the migrants come to harvest. Now, this region, Calabria, is one of the biggest citrus growers in the whole of Italy. They grow about 60% of Italy's clementines, 30% of their oranges, and 25% of all citruses, including lemons and mandarins. So it is a big agricultural hub, but despite this, it's one of the poorest regions of Italy and Europe, and is actually perhaps more famous for the 'Ndrangheta, one of the most famous mafioso organisations in the world. Much of Calabria's fruit is picked by migrants from sub-Saharan Africa and Asia. Many of them live in informal encampments like this one. We're just going into the camp and we've had to abandon our microphones because, understandably, journalists make people very nervous here, so we're not using our normal recording equipment, we're using our phones. And we're walking past another trash heap, rubbish pile. There's an open fire, people sitting around it, barrels, a sofa, a man in a dressing gown, I think he's just going for a shower. Oh no, he's eating a banana actually. And it's all very makeshift. It's just plastic sheeting tied with bungee straps, lots of holes in it, an old mattress on the ground, bikes everywhere.
1: This is the tent city. The government opened this place in 2017.
0: How many tents are there?
1: I don't know, but during the harvest season, we will find here 500 people or more.
0: Are they all men here?
1: All men.
0: Mauro and his colleague Usman, who's originally from Senegal, work for Emergency, a non-governmental organisation that helps migrants like these access the Italian healthcare system. This camp's nicknamed Tendopoli, or Tent City. It's not the only one in Italy, but it is one of the most notorious, lying between the towns of Rosano and San Ferdinando, both important fruit-growing hubs in Calabria. These people are here legally.
1: Most of them, they are legal. They are regular.
0: And the government's giving them visas to come here, and yet they're living in very third world conditions.
1: Living here, they can ask to the municipality to obtain the residence.
0: Right.
1: Okay. But this is an informal place. The problem is when the stay permit is going to expire. And when you have to renew it, you don't have the place, don't have the residence. This is the problem. They are regular, but it's a precarious regularity.
0: Migrants are a hot topic here, with Prime Minister Giorgia Meloni's right-wing coalition government elected partly because of its tough rhetoric on immigration. And yet, migrants are vital to Italy's economy. Despite her anti-immigration stance, Meloni's had to be pragmatic. Italy has one of the lowest birth rates in the world, and with a rapidly ageing population, they're desperate for workers. The government plans to fill the gap, in part, by giving 500,000 temporary work visas to migrants over the next couple of years. That's where fruit picking in Calabria comes in. For assignment, we've come to see what the reality is on the ground. You said some people have been living for years in this
1: country. Yes, many people is living here for many years. They became elder. Working the fields, they now can't work.
0: Is there running water?
1: There is running water, but sometimes if you want hot water, there is someone here that is boiling water.
0: Okay.
1: And sell it.
0: Oh, wow.
1: Yeah.
0: So there's drinking water?
1: There is no drinking water here.
0: There's no drinking
1: water? No, there is no drinking water. This is the toilet.
0: So that's the toilet and that's what the...
1: But it's not working. It's not working.
0: Each year, thousands of people try to make the dangerous journey across the Mediterranean to Europe, many towards Italy. An unknown number perish on the way. Oh, they pray. This is the prayer room.
2: 5 times a day is a mosque.
0: So this is the makeshift mosque.
2: Yes.
0: It's a long tent. It's got prayer rugs all over it. Currently empty.

0: Migrants didn't always live in large encampments like this, but 16 years ago, there was an event that was instrumental in the creation of the Tendopoli. Steep stone steps lead to the church of Santa Marina at the top of the town of Polestena. The local priest, Don Pino De Masi, has the calm, steady aura of a man who's lived through many threats, spiritual and physical, including from the local mafia. The twinkle in his eye gives a hint that he's a force to be reckoned with.
1: I was there that evening. I remember it very well.
0: In 2010, Don Pino was witness to a pivotal moment in the local area's recent history, one that soured relations between migrants and local residents.
1: Well, the atmosphere in Rosarno was very worrying at the time. The local residents were becoming less tolerant of migrants. They thought they didn't go to work. And so they tried to insult the immigrants, to constantly provoke them.
0: At the time, Rosarno's local government was shut down, as it had been infiltrated by the local mafia, and tensions between locals and migrants were coming to a head.
1: The immigrants who were being constantly provoked reacted to fake news that some immigrants had been killed. They stormed the center of Rosarno. It was violent. A lot of damage was done.
2: In modo violento.
0: Shop windows were smashed, cars destroyed. Anger and resentment spilled out in a spate of vandalism.
1: There was a fight between two groups. On one side, the migrants, on the other side, the locals, spurred on by the 'Ndrangheta. They started to go around with iron bars on what they called a hunt for the black man.
0: It was decided that the migrants had to be removed for their own safety.
1: Because there would have been a massacre. They were looking for them just so they could kill them.
0: Some of the migrants were taken further north. Others were rehoused by the government in what were meant to be temporary tent camps, like Tendopoli.
1: We went from Tendopoli to Tendopoli, from ghetto to ghetto.
0: It's hard to talk about social issues in Calabria without mentioning the infamous crime organisation, the 'Ndrangheta.
3: In Calabria, there are a system made by 'Ndrangheta.
0: They're the local mafia.
3: Yes.
0: Vincenzo Linerello is the president of GOEL, a non-profit community movement. Local farmers join their cooperative with the promise of fair pricing for their produce, as well as community support against the mafia. In return, they need to run sustainable and ethical businesses. Their aim? To free Calabrian society from the grip of the 'Ndrangheta.
3: 'Ndrangheta actually is considered the first mafia in the world.
0: Most powerful.
3: Yes. They have an annual turnover around 60-70 billion of euro.
0: 60-70 yes. billion euros a year?
3: It's a balance of a little country of Europe.
0: Wow.
3: Like Serbia, like Bosnia. And is the first importer of cocaine in Europe. In Calabria, they have their roots. And actually, they are infiltrating all countries in Europe with their money.
0: Really?
3: Yes.
0: So how does this all relate to agriculture?
3: Agriculture is important for the control of territory. Agriculture is poor in Calabria. It's not the sector from what they gain much money, okay? But it's important to control, to manage the territory. And then they start to burn the farms.
0: Burn farms?
3: Yes, and other attacks to the farmers. And finally, the farmers, exasperated, go to the mafia people to say, why I received all this? Please stop. And they stop. They don't want money. They want that the farmers are grateful to them.
0: That fear, then gratitude, becomes a reliance. And so the 'Ndrangheta families cement their control over the territory and the local people. How do migrants feed into this?
3: Because the farmers come back to the mafia people and

0: Well, do you have some workers to suggest us? As you know, it's so difficult in Italy to be regular as migrants. And then the mafia use the law to blackmail of the migrants.
1: So would you say the migrants' vulnerability is the mafia's strength?
0: Absolutely. The more difficult have the migrants,

0: depend of the mafia, and the mafia becomes strong. They are parasites.
1: Some of the farmers who have joined Goal have been targeted, their fields burnt, bullets sent to them in the post. Goal's response was to organise a festival on the destroyed farmland. The community turned out in support to rebuild what was ruined, sending a message of defiance to the Ndrangheta.
2: Do you ever get scared?
0: Yes, sometime, but I think people need to have more fear if do nothing, if it's passive.
2: So doing nothing is scarier than fighting?
0: Yes, because Ndrangheta is powerful because many people think they are weak. If the people stay together, we demonstrate with the festival, and Ndrangheta have fear, not us.
3: Ciao.
4: Ciao, Francesco.
1: We meet Francesco Piobicchi under rolling rain clouds on the outskirts of San Ferdinando on Calabria's northern coast. The town is home to a beautiful stretch of beach and Italy's largest container port, Gioia Tauro, allegedly the main entry point of most of Europe's cocaine. Francesco's from Mediterranean Hope, a charity set up by the Protestant Church in 2013 after a shipwreck off the coast of the Italian island of Lampedusa killed an estimated 368 migrants. We're in a hostel run by the charity. It houses up to 70 migrant workers. Francesco's also an artist.
2: There's something that's on the table there. It seems to be a picture that you're halfway through. What is that?
5: Quest'ultimo disegno racconta di un suicidio in un campo.
6: This last drawing recounts the story of a migrant worker who committed suicide inside a camp in Foggia some days ago, and his name was Alagi.
2: Do you think was part of the reason this person killed themselves to do with the conditions they were living in?
5: Alle condizioni del campo e alle leggi.
6: Yes, it's completely linked to the living condition in the camp, but also it's linked to the Italian laws that, as you can see from these other drawings, create a sort of steps, hurdles.
2: So he's opened up this magazine, it's got lots of his drawings in them, and there's this one where there's this person surrounded by barbed wire, and he's carrying a crate of oranges above his head and trying to get over these different hurdles. And all these different hurdles are sort of different barriers that the government have in place. And so there's permesso soggiorno. So the first one is residence permit, and then there's right to work, and there's various different ones, legal code, and they're trying to jump over carrying this crate of oranges, and they're about to fall into a trap hole into the barbed wire. So Giorgia Meloni, is part of an effort to sort of help the Italian economy, is issuing 500,000 temporary work visas for seasonal workers. Do you think Calabria is a region that needs this measure?
5: No. Assolutamente no, perché...
6: Yes, no, absolutely not, because this model of visa doesn't work now, but didn't work even before. And quite often people come here with the idea that they are going to have work, but when they come here, they found nothing. They have nothing.
2: We've come to a farm, or I should really say a sort of collection of farms outside of Rosano, and it's beautiful. There's just this hill full of olive trees in front of us. There's nursery, so they're growing what look like orange trees, and it kind of looks like an incredibly upmarket garden centre.
1: We're waiting for Giuseppe Pugliesi, one of the driving forces behind a project called SOS Rosano, or, as it says on its website, Oranges Against the Mafia.
7: And we are organic.
2: Well, it's all very
7: and
2: busy.
7: This is really important for us, because we were born after the big disaster called the Rosarno riot.
1: Giuseppe says the root cause of the riot was changes to the agricultural system, namely the spread of industrial farming, the growth of monoculture, and mafia families gaining control. All of these, he argues, reduced the prices farmers got for their produce, then squeezed workers' wages, while others profited.
7: If you want to discuss about the workers' exploitation, the first thing you have to do is to reason on who decide the prices of the

0: through it. That is the point. We sell 1 kilo of clementines, organic, €2 per kilo. And we give €1 to the producer. The supply chains or supermarkets sell at €3. And those clementines are paid to the producer 30 cents per kilo. And he has to pay all cost of the harvest.
1: How many farmers have joined your cooperative?
0: 100.
1: 100?
0: Yes.
1: There are 44,000 farms in Calabria, aren't there? There's about 44,000. There's a lot. So you've got 100 so far. How many are more joining each year?
0: Yeah. And our goal is to go to a small producer and tell him, hey, don't abandon the farm. Don't give the farm for a few money to someone. Join us, and you can be sure that we will give you a chance to keep the farm.
2: Ciao!
0: Ciao! Tutto bene?
1: It's not just charities and NGOs that are trying to change the situation of migrants in the area. Local politicians are also involved.
3: Allora, le questioni sono fondamentalmente due.
4: Fundamentally, there are two issues. One relates to the host community. We tend to distrust those who are different.
1: Gianluca Gaetano is mayor of San Ferdinando, just next door to the migrant camp.
3: Due, la comunità dei migranti.
4: The second issue is the immigrant community, which tends to live in the same way they lived back home. Sometimes that includes sanitary conditions which are not suitable for a developed country, and that can lead to rejection by the host community.
1: So it's a culture clash?
4: No, it's not really a clash of cultures, but there's indifference. And indifference is probably worse than a clash, because in a fight there's a kind of relationship, but with indifference there's no relationship.
1: So they just stay separate?
3: Esatto.
1: In the past, the mayor admits, there was a feeling that resources spent on migrants meant they were being taken away or even stolen from local people. But that's changing, he says. San Ferdinando has secured millions of euros of central government funding to renovate 30 or so empty apartments and houses for migrants and the local community. And there's a deadline of this summer, he says.
3: Questo è un primo importante passo. This is a first fundamental step. Okay.
1: He turns proudly to his desktop. The screensaver is an artist's impression of the project. All right, so you're showing me the second step, which will begin next year, and this is a social farm that's going to be built in San Ferdinando.
3: Infatti, questo è un rendering della.
1: We're looking at this rendering, and it's amidst fields. You know, you can see probably orange trees and things around it. There's a square that seems to have sheep. Dentro?
3: Sì.
1: Okay, so there are sheep there, there are large barns and processing plants, and there's houses all around it. And it all looks very neat, very tidy, and absolutely nothing like the camp we were in.
3: All'interno di questo luogo, intorno a questo luogo.
1: So he's showing me all the things that it will include. It's going to have social housing, social services, it's going to have integration and cultural centres for workers and their families. It's going to have a kitchen for the community. It's going to have a community shop. It's going to have a bakery, which is very nice. And these services are all going to be open to Italians as well. So they're hoping there's going to be lots of integration there. This sounds great, but it's also, critics would say that maybe it's a bit idealistic.
3: Il progetto è idealistico, è anche visionario.
4: The project is idealistic. It's also visionary. And certainly it's an intermediate step to reach total integration if these workers want to live stable lives in this place, to rent a house and share the urban space.
1: How many migrants could this house?
3: Ma il numero è variabile. Ci sarà un ostello.
4: The number's variable. There'll be a hostel for seasonal workers and some homes for those who want to live there. We think around 200 people. It'll satisfy part of the area's housing demand. We've also asked the large farms to give decent work and housing to these migrants.
1: So if I come back here in a year, 2 years, will I see this farm?
3: 1 year.
1: 1 year?
3: 1 year.
1: I'll see you.
3: 1 year.
1: I'll come back. I'll check.
2: No, I will. I wait for you. Okay.
1: Yeah.
2: Okay.
1: Nice.
2: to show all the.
1: See, it's real. It's real.
2: We'll be realized.
1: What is clear is that it is a difficult situation with no quick fix. The mafia, bureaucracy, housing, attitudes all pose challenges. In the meantime, thousands of migrants arrive on Italian shores each year and risk becoming trapped in a cycle of precarious work, poor living conditions, and complicated bureaucracy. That's Assignment from Calabria. I'm Lizzie McNeil. The producer was John Murphy.
5: That was Assignment from the BBC. I'm Saroja Coelho, and this is CBC Radio 1. Have a great day.
6: 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Good morning. Here's a look at your weather forecast for Whitehorse today. Mainly cloudy, high of 25. Tonight, clearing late this evening, low of 13. And for Friday, sunny, becoming a mix of sun and cloud in the afternoon, and a high of 21. For Watson Lake, a mix of sun and cloud today, 60% chance of showers over southern sections later this afternoon, high of 23. Tonight, partly cloudy and a low of 10. And for Friday, a few showers beginning in the morning, high of 15. Mainly cloudy in Teslin today, high of 19. Tonight, mainly cloudy and a low of 6. And for Friday, a mix of sun and cloud with a high of 20. Atlin today, mainly cloudy, high of 12. Tonight, mainly cloudy and a low of plus 5. And for Friday, clearing in the morning with a high of 18. Haines Junction, a mix of sun and cloud today, high of 27. Tonight, mainly cloudy with a low of 9. And for Friday, a mix of sun and cloud in the morning, high of 25. Kluane Lake today, clearing this morning, high of 23. Tonight, partly cloudy and a low of 12. And for Friday, a mix of sun and cloud with a high of 17. Pelion Carmax, clearing this morning, high of 25. Tonight, clear, low of 10. And for Friday, sunny and a high of 22. Farrow and Ross River today, a mix of sun and cloud, high of 24. Tonight, partly cloudy, low of 8. And for Friday, a mix of sun and cloud with a high of 21. Beaver Creek, sunny today, high of 22. Tonight, a few clouds with a low of plus 5. And for Friday, a mix of sun and cloud with a high of 18. Mayo today, a mix of sun and cloud, high of 20. Tonight, partly cloudy, clearing later this evening, low of 10. And for Friday, sunny, and then becoming a mix of sun and cloud in the afternoon with a high of 18. Dawson City today, sunny, high of 22. Tonight, clear, becoming partly cloudy around midnight, low of 7. And for Friday, sunny with a high of 20. For Old Crow, rain mixed with wet snow ending late this morning, then a mix of sun and cloud, high of 8 degrees. Tonight, mainly cloudy with a low of plus 3. And for Friday, mainly cloudy with a high of 9. Along the Dempster Highway today, rain and wet flurries beginning this morning, ending this afternoon. Temperature falling to minus 1 this afternoon. Tonight, cloudy. Temperature steady near minus 3. And for Friday, cloudy with 40% chance of flurries with a high of plus 2. That's a look at your weather. World Report is up next. Then it's Yukon Morning with Ellen Jones.
7: This is World Report. Good morning, I'm John Northcott. The federal government is set to unveil its new national strategy for artificial intelligence. At an event in Toronto, Prime Minister Mark Carney will announce new safety, security, and privacy rules for machine learning. For a closer look at the plan, we're joined by CBC's Janice McGregor in Ottawa. So, Janice, this policy has faced delays and a lot of shifting public opinion. What's the motivation for this announcement now?
8: Well, I'll be listening today to how the government ties this into its bigger sovereignty agenda. As artificial intelligence emerges in more ways, there is a serious threat if Canada's relying on cloud storage and server facilities outside its jurisdiction. When the government considers infrastructure for its building agenda, it has to consider things like where these data centers are going to go, who's going to build them, which is why we've seen AI facilities tied to other industrial development strategies, like the Memorandum of Understanding understanding with Alberta, for example, to build a bitumen pipeline, or the government's major ramp-up of defense investments. And this strategy also has to consider sovereign human resources, measures to try to keep the best and the brightest.

0: This is Yukon Morning on Thursday, June the 4th. Good morning. I'm Ellen Jones. A portion of the Millennium Trail in Whitehorse is closed by the Yukon River. We'll tell you why coming up. And Yukon River Quest is just around the bend. We'll speak with the race director later on the program. And rent prices have climbed for years, but things may be changing in parts of the country. In her new series, Renting in Canada, personal finance columnist Rabina Ahmed-Haq looks at why the market is shifting, how renters should be asking for. Minutes after 6 o'clock, and Talar Stockton is here with our local news headlines. Good morning, Talar.
1: Morning, Ellen. Morning, Ross. So in looking ahead to the 6:30 newscast, there's been a new senior leadership appointment to the Executive Council office within the Yukon government, and the Yukon Native

0: Language Center is translating a raft of Robert Munch books into Yukon First Nation languages. I saw that social media post making the rounds a couple of weeks ago, so we'll have more for folks on that story. But first, Ross with the weather. What did you do yesterday? It was so warm.
1: I call it my solar-powered dryer. So I put the clothes up on the line, and I love doing that. And I did spend some time on the deck. Coffee on the deck is what I did. And did you get to enjoy the sunshine yesterday, Talar?
0: I did, yeah. I was, I picked up my groceries and rode my bike home, and it was really sweaty going up 2 Mile
1: yeah,
0: Hill.
1: Bad.
0: There was like these two kids on an e-bike who just kind of like looked at me in horror as their mother pulled past me, and I was just struggling up the hill, slightly damp. So, yeah.
2: And gardening. Yeah. I did lots of gardening. Just keep plugging away on things.
1: And today's not a bad day too.
2: Excellent.
1: A little bit more cloud, so maybe that's a good thing for those who want to be sun smart. Mainly cloudy. A high of 25 for Whitehorse. Watson Lake, sun and cloud. A chance of showers though later this afternoon. High of 23 for Watson Lake. Teslin, mainly cloudy. High of 19. Atlin, mainly cloudy with a high of 12. Haines Junction getting up to a high of 27 today with a mix of sun and cloud. Kalani Lake clearing this morning, high of 23. Pelion Carmax also clearing, a high of 25. Farron Ross River, sun and cloud, high of 24 today. For Beaver Creek, sunny and a high of 22. Mayo, sun and cloud, high of 20. Dawson City, sunny and a high of 22. For Old Coral, rain mixed with wet snow, sadly, a high of 8 degrees. And along the Dempster Highway, we have rain and wet flurries beginning this morning, ending this afternoon, temperature falling to -1.
2: Okay. Yeah. So there lots going on. Yeah.
1: Lots going on there.
2: Whitehorse right now, quite warm, 11 degrees right now, mostly cloudy. And Watson Lake already at 13 degrees, cloudy skies for you. Teslin, cloudy and 9. Haines Junction, 7. Burwash, partly cloudy, 13. Beaver Creek, 14. And Carmax, the hot spot this morning, already 15 degrees. Faro, mostly cloudy and 13. Sunshine in Mayo, 9 degrees for you. Dawson City and Old Crow, both at 4. We do have those northeast winds blowing in Old Crow at 30 gusts to 45 kilometers per hour, and quite windy along the northern portion of the Dempster Highway at the Rock River Weather Station. The temperature is 5 degrees. The winds are from the east at 47 and gusts to 60 kilometers per hour. Once again, Whitehorse, mostly cloudy, 11 degrees. And as we were mentioning at about the weather being very summer-like here in the territory, although solstice still a couple of weeks away. But the heat certainly appreciated after a long, cold, very cold winter. Temperatures got up to about 27 yesterday in Whitehorse and are expected to continue in the mid-20s in parts of the territory today, as you heard Ross talk about. Well, CBC's Grace Knapp spoke with some people who were soaking up the sun.
3: It's not bad for me at this temperature right now. My wife doesn't like it hotter than 25, though.
4: And what are you guys doing to soak up the sun today?
3: We'll just come down to the park, have lunch, and then maybe go for a little walk, and then head home.
5: I'm taking an hour lunch, and we're going for a nice walk, grabbing a nice coffee. Other than that, I'm probably just going to lounge out on my deck later on. I'm probably not doing much. I'm just gonna take in as much as I can and soak it up. Yeah.
6: I'm loving it.
4: You're loving it?
6: Yes, it's very nice.
4: What are you doing?
6: For a change.
4: What are you doing to soak up the sun?
6: I was sun tanning last night for the first time, and I'm not wearing my gloves in the morning when I'm biking in, or a toque, which I was up till, yesterday kind of thing. So yeah, it's very nice.
4: How are you enjoying today's weather?
5: It is just so beautiful. I feel like we've been waiting for this for such a long time. I think that everybody's getting outside. We went on 3 walks yesterday because it was so nice out. But I think that everybody's just really enjoying this week. It's so gorgeous.
7: Oh, yeah. Yeah.
4: How are you enjoying it?
7: Oh, I'm loving it. I would say that yesterday was the first day of real summer. Today's number 2, and we're off to a great start. Yeah, rode my bike to work both days with a t-shirt comfortably, and it's a beautiful thing.
4: Awesome. How are you soaking up the sun today?
8: Getting some disc golf practice in.
9: Today's weather is so beautiful. I'm actually sweating really badly. I'm wearing sweatpants and a sweater, so They're pretty thick, and I did not come prepared, but it's very beautiful, so I hope people come out and enjoy it. And there's so many people out here, too, so it just goes to show how beautiful it is.
10: You have to enjoy the sun today because it may not be around for the next few weeks, and it's been a long, long winter, yes.
4: What are you doing today to soak up the sun?
10: Just sitting here reading a good book and...
11: Until we interrupt them.
10: Yeah, until people interrupted me, but just sitting here enjoying myself.
12: It's instant summer. Okay, lete instante. It's like add sunshine and it's here. So I forgot to put sunscreen on my legs this morning. So I have convertible long pants, shorts, and I am wearing amphibious summer sandals and a summer bike helmet as well. And even a J-cloth to keep my ears from burning through the helmet when I'm riding. So there you go. And I am local too.
13: You're just enjoying the weather. It's so beautiful outside.
4: What are you doing today to soak up the sun?
13: You know what? I'll put it exactly how we viewed it earlier. We are acting like tourists in Whitehorse. We're from here. We lived here for majority of our lives, but right now we're just acting like we're tourists, not wandering around, enjoying the beautiful weather, enjoying life.

Xavier Rudd. Follow the sun today. 21 minutes now after 6. Well, the Carney government is set to unveil its new national strategy for artificial intelligence this morning.

0: morning. Free AI literacy training, a promise to create jobs, and online protections for children. These are some of the details that CBC has learned will be part of that national strategy. But critics worry it's long on ambition and short on specifics. Frances Sims is our tech columnist and is here to walk us through the details. Good morning, Frances.
1: Good morning.
0: Okay, so what do we know about this plan?
1: Well, it's called AI for All. Right. Sounds pretty exciting, the title. There are six pillars in the strategy, and that's according to the Spring Economic Update. And I sort of boil it down to three categories. One is the plan is all about adopting AI faster, both at the business and personal level across the country. The second piece is building it at home to make sure that the solutions we're using are Canadian homegrown as much as possible. And the third thing is to protect the people while they're using it, whether it's our young people or our adults. So if I break it down a little bit more, on the jobs and training, it promises free AI literacy training for any Canadian that wants it within 5 years. It projects that it's going to support the development of over 250,000 jobs related to AI over those next 5 years. And it's going to create up to 90,000 jobs directly around AI for our young people. Think like the Canada Jobs Grant. So that's on the jobs side. On the sovereignty side, the plan is to build not only AI data centers that we hear a lot about in Canada, but the software that's running on it, they want it to be homegrown. And on the safety and trust, we expect that there'll be the beginning of a new online safety law that'll be put forward. But in addition, hopefully some accountability and responsibility for these platforms and potentially protections for our young people.
0: Yeah, okay. Lots to talk about here. But I wanted to ask, how behind is Canada when it comes to adopting artificial intelligence?
1: Yeah, so there's been a lot of surveys, reports out there. One recently from StatsCan last year, a big survey of 47 countries from KPMG and the University of Melbourne. The bottom line is that Canadians are behind. Only 1 in 8 Canadian businesses are actively using AI. Two-thirds of the ones surveyed say they had no plans to use AI. That's very different than the United States, for example, where two-thirds of companies are saying they're actively using AI. And then on a personal level, about half of the Canadians surveyed say they play with AI from time to time, whereas other countries, it's like I said, two-thirds in the United States, two-thirds around the world in many other countries are actively using AI. So Canadians are behind, and that's why the federal government is trying to put some money into trying to convince people to adopt it and use it more, because the Bank of Canada says we have a productivity crisis in Canada. We're not delivering as much per person as other countries are. And if we want to be global competitors, right, we want to compete on the world stage, we have to deliver more. And the promise of AI is that it can improve productivity. You can believe that or not believe it, but the bottom line is if we're not using it, we're not going to be able to see if that's an advantage that we can take it, we can use.
0: Yeah, exactly. You mentioned safety. Big concern in this country is how youth or AI has impacted youth, especially after ChatGPT's ties with the shooting in Tumblr Bridge. So how strong is the government strategy on this front?
1: Well, I think this is the complicated piece. I think in part this bill or this strategy was delayed because of the safety piece. I expect there's going to be language in there about how we're going to put additional protections in place for our young people. Because when you think about your son or daughter or niece or nephew, you're using these tools in the classroom to help them with homework, that's great. But what happens when they're taking their computer home to the bedroom at the end of the night and using it basically for therapy? Right? You don't want that to happen. And so whether or not you have to ban it from the child directly, right, or find some way to do it or not, the government needs to support that. Now, it's complicated because just a couple of weeks ago, we talked about Bill C-22, and that was the bill where, law enforcement could basically jump into these platforms and look at unencrypted communications to try to find criminals. There was a lot of pushback. Some tech companies said they were going to leave the country if we did that. So it's not so easy. So I think there's going to be language in this strategy around increased protections, but how they hold these companies to account and how long it takes for the laws to pass, that's really where the work begins. And I just don't know that it's not going to happen on day one.
0: Right. Okay. How can the government prioritize sovereignty when most AI companies are, American?
1: Yeah, so data centers, being built all around Canada, lots of talk about it, whether it's good or bad. But the problem is that 85% of the cloud software, the software that's running on that data centers that Canadians use, is controlled or owned by

0: Microsoft, Google, and Amazon. This is through reporting from the CBC and other outlets this week. So what that means is if you're going to the doctor and you're doing an x-ray, and now AI is using, helping to determine if that's, you know, say cancer or not cancer, or your tax returns are being filed by CRA through some AI agent, right? It's that, that's something that they've talked about doing, especially from an audit perspective. You want to make sure that's being done on Canadian software. And the reason is if it's done on American software, it's subjected to the American Cloud Act, which means that for any company out of the U.S., if that, that government wants to see the data, even if the data is Canadian data sitting on Canadian servers, because it's an American company, they have to give it to them. And so that could mean that our very hyper-personal information that we don't want to go to another country could go to another country. That is a problem. And so the federal government is investing hundreds of millions of dollars in building these data centers. They're going to take an equity stake in some of these companies that are doing this software to try to support this. But it's a really, really expensive thing to do. It's also important if we think that AI is part of our future.
1: Absolutely. All right. With this plan, what are you watching for as the government moves to roll it out?
0: The top three things for me is the training piece. It has to be more than just a course on a website. It has to be something that's delivered through the institutions that we have across the country. We have lots of great high schools, post-secondary colleges, universities, polytechniques that can do this training, that know the communities, maybe community organizations. Those are the ones that need to be, we need to have the train the trainer model here so that it really gets to the people working at Tim Hortons the same way as it's getting to the big tech worker, you know, in Kitchener-Waterloo. That's number one. The second thing is the safety piece. I understand that creating new laws is complicated, but there needs to be a plan. I used to be a project manager. I like to see a Gantt chart. I want to see a project plan that says, we're not just going to do better, but here's how we're going to do it, even if it takes a couple of years. And the third thing is transparency. If the government's spending hundreds of millions of dollars building this infrastructure, we have to make sure there's a return on investment because that's our tax dollars. And so I think, you know, they need to show accountability, transparency. That's 5 years from now, we're saying that, yeah, that was a good investment and not a boondoggle.
1: Wow. All right. Well, we'll watch and see what happens next. Francis, I appreciate this.
0: Yeah. Thank you for your time.
1: And that is our technology columnist, Francis Sims. He's Associate Dean of Faculty of Applied Sciences and Technology at Humber Polytechnic in Toronto. We'll have more on this story coming up on World Report as the federal government is set to unveil this morning this new national strategy on artificial intelligence. And we'll have more, of course, on our webpage, cbcnews.ca. Reminder that you can listen live to our programs on the CBC Listen app and listen back to some of the interviews on our shows as well. 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And if you want to get in touch with us and let us know about a story that we should be following, please email or send a voice memo to yukonmorning@cbc.ca. You can also text us at 335-1653, send us a note on Messenger at CBC Yukon, or leave a message on our listener line at 668-8460. Coming up in the next half hour of our program, with youth unemployment the reality for many Canadian students, we're asking how teens are feeling about their job prospects this summer. So we'll have more on that story. We'll speak with one of the hosts of CBC's Street Sense coming up. You're listening to Yukon Morning. It's 6:30.
2: This is the CBC News. Good morning. I'm Talar Stockton. Tributes have been pouring in to honor Margaret Commodore. The Yukon politician died earlier this week at the age of 93. A funeral will be held in Chilliwack, BC on Monday. Meanwhile, some are sharing memories, telling different stories from her life. Virginie Anne reports.
3: From advocate to leader to mentor, tributes shared revealed the many ways people remember Margaret Commodore. Indigenous activist and feminist, fastball star, four-time Yukon MLA and political icon, as Commodore went on to become Canada's first ever territorial Indigenous Justice Minister.
4: It made us very, very proud of her. She was a trailblazer.
3: Amongst all the titles, Commissioner Adeline Weber describes Commodore as a friend.
4: Oh, she was fun. unloving. What she did was help people to understand that, you know, we could make a difference.
3: Some titles come and go. One will remain forever. Commodore was a mother.
5: She instilled in all of us girls, all three of us, you know, the will to do what you want to be.
3: Tracy Jo says her childhood was shaped by her mother's strict parenting, influenced by residential schools. But underneath it all, she was deeply caring.
5: She didn't just care, she did something about it. She opened the door, she made damn sure it stayed open for people that following her.
3: Virginie Anne, CBC News, Whitehorse.
2: Whitehorse city officials closed a portion of one popular walking trail for the community this week. However, signage explaining why has left some residents confused. George Maratis reports.
6: Bright orange barricades and vague signage. That's what greeted Sarah Kitts as she set out to walk the Millennium Trail on Wednesday.
7: My initial thought was confusion because I see people walking there. So is it really closed? Also, initially, just for my history, I think it's a bear.
6: Sarah Burke Forsyth was also perplexed.
7: Why?
6: Carmen Kamish is organizing the annual Whitehorse Kidney Walk. It's supposed to take place along the Millennium Trail this weekend.
8: I'm a little confused and concerned about the trail closing. Everything looks pretty normal. I don't know where the trouble is.
6: Later in the day, the city updated the signage with more details, letting people know a portion of the trail is eroding into the river. Jocelyn Gray is manager of parks with the city.
9: Over the weekend, we noticed that there was accelerated erosion, so we worked quickly to action a closure in the interest of public safety.
6: Gray says part of the trail will remain closed until at least the end of next week as city crews work on a long-term solution to address erosion. George Maratis, CBC News, Whitehorse.
2: The Yukon Premier has appointed Brian McDonald as Deputy Minister of the Executive Council Office. McDonald will be responsible for relations between YG and First Nations governments. This means managing implementing treaties, major projects, and relationships with other levels of government. McDonald is a member of Champaign-Anajiac First Nations. He founded the Yukon First Nations Chamber of Commerce in 2013 and has worked with the Yukon government since 2015 in various leadership roles. For generations of Canadian kids, Robert Munsch stories have brought joy to bedtime. Now some of those beloved books are being locally adapted. The Yukon Native Language Center is translating 20 Munsch titles into Indigenous languages, including several stories with Yukon connections. The project is backed by nearly $300,000 of funding over the past 3 years. Kelsey Jaggard is the center's manager of language training programs.
10: All Indigenous languages and the Yukon First Nation languages, they carry the worldview of the people. So a lot of the languages are formed through relationship. They're formed through relationship with the land, with each other. And so when you talk about culture and you talk about language, they can't be separated.
2: Jaggard says this translation work comes at a time when Yukon First Nations languages are critically endangered. And that's your CBC News for 6:30. For more news anytime, head to cbc.ca/north.
1: All right. Thanks so much, Talar. Ross, our weather forecast, still continuing warm and sunny?
11: Yeah, it's not a bad day. A bit cloudy, but that's maybe a break for some with that hot sun yesterday. Mainly cloudy for Whitehorse. Yeah, a high of 25, though, so still fairly warm. Watson Lake, a mix of sun and cloud, but we do have a chance of showers over southern sections later this afternoon and a high of 23. Teslin, mainly cloudy, high of 19. For Atlin, mainly cloudy and a high of 12. Haines Junction, sun and cloud today, getting up to a high of 27. Looks like the warm spot. Kalani Lake, clearing this morning, high of 23. Pelion Carmax, clearing this morning and a high of 25. Faro and Ross River, sun and cloud today, high of 24. Beaver Creek, sunny and a high of 22. For Mayo, a mix of sun and cloud today with a high of 20. Dawson City, sunny and a high of 22. Old Crow, rain mixed with wet snow. Snow ending later this morning, though, with then a mix of sun and cloud. High of 8 degrees, and the Dempster Highway, rain, wet flurries beginning this morning, ending this afternoon, and a temperature falling to minus one.
1: Okay, yeah. So not so summer-like.
11: Not so summer-like in the Dempster, yeah.
1: Changing, yeah. Quite mild, though, this morning. No need for a coat. 11 degrees in Whitehorse, mostly cloudy in the city. Watson Lake, 13 for you. Tesla, 9 in Haines Junction, even 7 degrees this morning. Good morning to the Burwash area, partly cloudy and 13. Beaver Creek at 14. Carmax, the hot spot, already 15 degrees. Faro, 13. Sunshine in Mayo, and 9. Little chillier at Dawson at the airport, 4 degrees and mostly cloudy. Old

0: Crow, 4 degrees, with northeast winds blowing at 30, gusts to 45 kilometers per hour. And along the Dempster Highway at the Rock River Weather Station, 5 degrees. The winds are from the east at 47 and gusts to 60 kilometers per hour. Once again, Whitehorse, mostly cloudy, 11 degrees. And we're coming up to 23 and a half minutes now before 7 o'clock. And Crystally Ramlikan has today's top stories from the CBC Business Desk.
1: Good morning. Prime Minister Mark Carney is set to announce Canada's long-awaited AI strategy today. The plan is supposed to introduce new measures to ensure artificial intelligence is developed safely and securely, and it will aim to improve the daily lives of Canadians. The Prime Minister is slated to tour an artificial intelligence institute in Toronto and meet with researchers as he unfurls this blueprint this morning. The strategy comes as governments, businesses, and society, everyday people, navigate the rapid development of machine learning. AI Minister Evan Solomon has said the strategy looks to build trust in AI with things like new privacy and online safety laws. Next, the federal government has told the CRTC to back down on its recent decision to triple streamers' financial contributions to Canadian content. Instead, the government says it will provide $600 million to the sector. The decision comes after the Motion Picture Association, the U.S. group representing streamers, called on Cabinet to reconsider the current approach, and after the U.S. ambassador to Canada called for the policy to be rescinded. Last month, the CRTC said it would require large streaming services like Netflix to contribute 15% of their Canadian revenues to Canadian content. It made the decision as part of its work to implement the Online Streaming Act. Carney was asked whether the decision is another concession to the U.S. as Canada seeks to renew our trade pact, and he said the government was looking at how much the new policy would cost Canadians. So the government says the CRTC's new requirements would impose new costs on the companies providing these services, which would ultimately fall on Canadian consumers through higher prices. Next, more details on SpaceX's plans to go public. SpaceX plans to raise up to $75 billion when it goes public this month, setting the stage for the largest ever stock market debut. It also puts owner and founder Elon Musk on course to becoming the world's first trillionaire. The company plans to sell more than 555 million shares at $135 each. The offering would give SpaceX a market value of $1.77 trillion. Only six companies in the S&P 500 are currently worth more, and the estimated proceeds from the SpaceX IPO would easily top the previous record holder, oil giant Saudi Aramco, which raised $26 billion in 2019. And speaking about large amounts of money, tickets to the NBA Finals in New York are so hot that fans are spending thousands of dollars even for nosebleed seats. The cheapest tickets to the New York Knicks home games at Madison Square Garden are selling for nearly $4,000 each on secondary marketplaces. That's roughly five times the price to sit in the cheapest seats at the home of the San Antonio Spurs, where the two teams faced off last night. And some almost courtside seats near Celebrity Row at MSG are listed for $220,000. The sky-high prices in New York reflect the fact that the Knicks haven't been to the NBA Finals this century. The Garden is one of the most iconic venues in the world, and the region is home to plenty of sports fans with very deep pockets. And that's your business news for now. I'm Crystally Ramlikan.
0: Thanks so much, Crystally. Well, rent prices in Canada have been climbing steadily over the past 5 years. That's making it harder for anyone on a tight budget to afford a place to live. But now, in parts of Canada, vacancies are rising, and some landlords are lowering their prices or even offering incentives. In her latest series, Renting in Canada, personal finance columnist Rubina Ahmed-Haq breaks down what perspective tenants can expect.
2: Canadians love to talk about renting. I put a call out on Facebook. I wanted to hear from apartment seekers about their experience looking for a home. The reaction was, and I'm not putting this lightly, overwhelming. From how hard it is to find a safe and clean place to live, to landlords saying they can't find good quality tenants anymore, to real estate agents saying now is the time to secure a lease, everyone has an opinion.
3: We've been actively looking for a place for the last 2 or 3 months, I'd like to say.
2: Rakhil Bahadur came to Canada 4 years ago. He lives in Vancouver and is looking to upsize his apartment for him and his wife. Bahadur says that after years of rent increases, he is seeing prices starting to fall, but cautions that many deals come with a caveat.
3: We've seen rents coming down, but what we're also seeing is this weird trend where landlords are trying to give offers where they say you've got 2 months free, you've got 1 month free, or you've got your free month prorated into the rent.
2: In this deal, Bahadur says you go back to paying higher rent. So in the long term, there is little savings. A new report by the real estate consulting firm Urbanation in partnership with rentals.ca finds that move-in incentives have become a key factor for renters searching for a new home and for property owners looking to attract tenants. Sean Hildebrand is the president of Urbanation.
4: The rental market has definitely shifted. If you look at asking rents across the country, they've been declining on a year-over-year basis for 19 months in a row as of April. They fell about 5% year over year. They've decreased on average by about 8% from where they were a couple of years ago.
2: Hildebrand says the steepest decreases are in places like Vancouver and Toronto, which saw the biggest spike in rent prices in the last few years. Hildebrand says the main driver is population decline. A curb on immigration means fewer newcomers to Canada. Also, more purpose-built rentals provide more options for rent seekers. All of this at a time when more landlords are struggling to pay their mortgages because they bought when home prices peaked and when interest rates were low. He recommends that tenants look for deals and incentives because there is a good chance they're going to get them.
4: Landlords are having to be flexible in this market environment, and they realize that they're competing against other buildings that have come up. They're competing against condos, and so with rents falling, accommodative to renters that are coming in. So for renters that are looking to leverage that, I'd say, you know, show comparable incentives at other buildings, show comparable rents and try to use that to your advantage.
5: There's simply more supply and less demand.
2: Andy Wong has been investing in real estate in Vancouver since 2008. He has seen the market change dramatically. He says getting good quality tenants who pay on time is getting harder. Wong says some landlords are offering incentives like free Wi-Fi, utilities included, and even a few months free rent. His strategy is different.
5: We're basically competing on price, so our rent is 20% below last year. Yeah, rents are down about 30% from their peak. Before, we could rent a two-bed, one-bath unit for $2,300. Now we're looking at $1,700, including utilities and Wi-Fi.
2: Right now, it's a renter's market. And for anyone currently renting, approaching your landlord to reduce the rent could be an easy way to save money. Tenants just need to be prepared to ask for what they want. For CBC Radio, I'm Rubina Ahmed-Huck.
0: Thanks so much, Rubina. 15 minutes now before 7. BC musician Leroy Stagger spends a lot of time touring from city to city to city across this country. He played the Frostbite Music Festival many years ago. His time on the road inspired this new song. It's called Summer Rain.

0: That's Summer Rain, a song by Leroy Stagger that comes off his new album that's called Pilgrimage. Well, finding work as a student can be hard these days. Data from Statistics Canada shows youth unemployment at just over 14% nationally, which is higher than the pre-pandemic average. With summer job season underway, the team at CBC Street Sense recently went to WonderLead, a student leadership conference, to find out how these young people were thinking about work. One of the hosts of Street Sense, Sam Bird, joins me now. Good morning, Sam.
1: Good morning, Ellen.
0: So what did you hear from students?
1: Okay, well, you know what? I'll set the scene a little bit first. So we're at Canada's Wonderland.
0: Okay.
1: You know, we're surrounded by rides. So every 2 seconds, it's roller coasters and screaming children and all that stuff. But it was fun. It was a lot of fun. Honestly, you know, talking to students in that setting was the highlight. I was actually surprised by how strong their opinions are, even about the jobs they don't want.
2: So many kids, they try to be lifeguards, and you have to spend so much time through the training process. It's just not worth it, honestly. Even though the pay is decent, I just feel like it takes too much time.
3: Anything in appliances, because I'm so bad at that. We have like tech courses at our school, and we get taught about the benefits of like more hands-on jobs. And one of our teachers constantly reminds us that we could get hand arthritis, so I don't want that.
1: Yeah, personally, I was not thinking about hand arthritis in high school, so that was interesting to hear.
0: How old were these students?
1: So Gurmahar was the first student that we heard talking about lifeguarding. He's only 15. Most of the others were, you know, grade 11 or 12. I actually found a group of students, about 20 of them, did a quick poll, and 15 had summer jobs lined up.
0: Okay, did that surprise you?
1: A little bit, but I mean, you know, we were at a leadership conference, so these particular students, they're definitely a little extra motivated. I found it kind of cool how they're using their resources.
4: I'm going to be kind of like a bike instructor at this camp called Pedalheads. I found out while I was surfing on Indeed.
2: I actually asked my coach, like, hey, do you need any extra help? Now I help kids 4 to 8 years old learn basketball, play basketball.
5: So I'm going to be a cashier at a farmer's market called Hurley's. And I learned about it through my sibling, who also worked there, as a strawberry picker.
3: I'm working as a camp counselor. It is a neighborhood camp, so from ages 4 to 12, we run activities and different kinds of events with them.
1: So a lot of what we heard, like these kind of tips track with the first job tips that we share on Street Sense.
0: Okay, well, let's hear more about that. What are these tips?
1: Okay, well, you know, first I'll say it's always easier said than done, but we encourage things like volunteering first because it could turn into work later. You know, network through family, friends, even as we heard, coaches, and make job sites like Indeed work harder for

0: for you. So Adelisa is the first student we just heard. She filled out a questionnaire so jobs matching her interests would get emailed directly to her from Indeed.
1: Okay, yeah. I mean, these kids certainly sound like they are, you know, on top of things. Were you this strategic about jobs in high school?
0: Oh, strategic, I don't know, but resourceful, maybe, yes. I, like, went to, like, a little, like, you know, the neighborhood pool when I was a kid in the summer. And then when I was about 13, I started working at the canteen at that pool with my little brother. And my resource was my mom, who was on the committee at the pool. So she facilitated us getting that canteen job. I wouldn't call it my dream job, but, you know, it was something, right? Actually, we asked students about this, too.
2: What's your dream summer job?
3: Probably, like, working with cats. I like cats.
4: Assistant, maybe, for a doctor, or being beside patients, something like that. When I grow older, I want to be a pharmacist, too, so if I could get a pharmacy job, that would be lovely.
5: I have been seeing a lot of TikToks of, like, the BevCart girlies, and I really want to do that. Like, it seems so fun. Like, it seems like a great way to also, like, meet different people. And also, the paycheck is pretty big, I'm pretty sure. So, yeah.
0: So, yeah, a lot of different kinds of answers. We, you know, cats, pharmacist, and TikTok BevCart girly.
1: Yeah. What exactly is a BevCart girly?
0: So it's basically like people on the golf courses that drive around with the beverage cart serving drinks to the players. It's now become an aesthetic.
1: Okay. Did you also talk to students, you know, still trying to figure out jobs?
0: Yeah, definitely. We saw a bit of a split. You know, some were saying it's summer. I want to hang out with my friends, just enjoy being free. And then others want jobs but don't know how to break in yet. I would say that overall, most of them seem pretty optimistic that if they, you know, put in the work, they could land work.
1: All right. So, Sam, after all these conversations, how did that leave you feel about this generation of workers?
0: Well, I definitely can't speak on the whole generation, but I was pretty impressed by, you know, how intentional these students already are. They understand finding a job takes a lot of effort, and they're using connections around them. They're thinking about lifestyle, pay, flexibility, even like saving up for post-secondary. And at the same time, some of them can afford to just have like a high school summer. So that balance was cool to hear, and it was making me a little bit nostalgic. Like, you know, I spoke a bit about my canteen job, but yeah. Ellen, if we have some time, I would love to hear what your first summer job was in high school.
1: Okay, so my first summer job was working at a tree nursery. So we're planting trees, but not in that epic sort of, you know, Northern Ontario, Northern BC kind of way, just planting trees at a tree nursery, and a summer of weeding, just weeding the beds all summer long, which was fun in the sense that I was outside, but it was pretty monotonous. Anyway, that was my first summer job anyway.
0: That's awesome.
1: Yeah. All right, Sam, thanks so much for looking into this for us.
0: Thank you for having me.
1: And that's Sam Bird, one of the hosts of Street Sense. You can find more from Sam and his co-hosts at The Street Sense on TikTok, Instagram, and YouTube. And they help students learn how to earn, spend, and shop smarter. So what was your first summer job? Email or send a voice memo to yukonmorning@cbc.ca. 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Send us a note on Messenger at CBC Yukon, or leave a message on our listener line, 668-8460. Talar, what was your first summer job?
6: My first summer job, it wasn't my first job ever. I'd worked during the school years in high school, but I ended up working at an ice cream store after graduating high school. And actually, right off the top of that column, talking about the arthritis, me and all the other ice cream scoopers ended up having to wear these wrist braces because we were getting carpal tunnel syndrome scooping the ice cream for 10 hours a day.
7: And did you scoop some for yourself?
6: Well, it was funny. After a while, I didn't eat ice cream for years after that job because I was just so grossed out by it, because you're up to your elbows in it and you're just sticky and gross and you just can't stand the sight of it after a while. But and now I always ask the ice cream scooper what the easiest ice cream to scoop is, and that's what I get at the store.
7: Paying it forward.
6: Yeah, exactly. Amazing. Solidarity with all the ice cream scoopers out in the Yukon listening in this morning.
1: Exactly. Ross, what was your first job?
7: It was a great job. I worked at a strategy games and toy store similar to Titan.

0: in downtown Whitehorse here, and I was there for three of the 80s crazes. Cabbage Patch Dolls.
1: Right.
0: Cabbage Patch Kids dolls. Trivial Pursuit.
1: Oh, yes.
0: That was huge. And Dungeons and Dragons, oh, which okay. Waved the nerd flag high and that thing. Mr. Games Way Arc. It was quite a place to work.
1: Oh, that's a fun job.
0: In the Waterloo Town Square.
1: Excellent. All right. Well, we are 2.5 minutes away from World Report at 7 o'clock. Talara, what's happening locally in our news?
2: In the newscast, the Premier has appointed Brian McDonald as Deputy Minister of the Executive Council Office. McDonald will now be responsible for relations between Yukon government and First Nations governments. This means managing implementing treaties, major projects, and relationships with other levels of government. And the White River First Nations Development Corporation has signed an agreement with the Yukon government to install two solar arrays with battery electric storage at the Coffee Gold Project south of Dawson. The arrays will offset a couple hundred thousand liters of diesel. And the Yukon Native Language Center is translating Robert Munch books into Yukon First Nations languages. Classic titles like Thomas's Snowsuit, 50 Below Zero, familiar for that one, and The Paper Bag Princess, among other titles, into languages like Tlingit and Kaska. So TJ Deere went to visit the center and tell us more about the translations. You'll hear that at 7:30.
1: Excellent. All right. Thanks so much, Talara. Also, in the next hour of the program, we'll hear from a Yukoner who has made the cut to a national women's field hockey team. So that story coming up. Also remind you that a portion of the Millennium Trail in Whitehorse is closed along the Yukon River because of erosion in the area. So we'll hear from some people who were out and about on the trail yesterday and hear from the city of Whitehorse, the manager of parks with the city about that trail closure. And then later on the program, we're going to talk about Yukon River Quest. Just around the bend, we'll speak with the race director to find out the latest on that race coming up just in a few weeks. And we'll have your marquee, another busy arts and culture calendar for you. So no excuse to be staying home. There's lots of options for you to get out and about and see what's happening in our community. Of course, we'll have your weather forecast, making it to the warm weather, making it a little easier to get out and about as well. So lots to come still in our program. We're heading up to World Report at 7:00.

0: This is Yukon Morning on Thursday, June 4th. Good morning, I'm Ellen Jones. A portion of the Millennium Trail along the Yukon River in Whitehorse is closed. We'll hear from people on the trail and from the city. There's a push in Quebec to ban energy drinks for kids 16 and under. It would be the first in this country. The Canadian Beverage Association is pushing back. What does science say? That's next. We'll hear from our medical contributor, Dr. Samir Gupta. And a Yukoner will play for Canada at the Field Hockey Championships, the World Championships this summer. We'll find out how Megan Wilson cracked the lineup. It's 11 minutes after 7. Talara's back with what's happening locally in our news. Hi, Talara.
1: Hi, Ellen. Hi, Ross. The White River First Nations Development Corporation is signing an agreement with the Yukon government to bring solar panel arrays to the Coffee Gold project south of Dawson City. And the Yukon Native Language Center is translating some classic Robert Munch books into Northern and Southern Toshone, Kaska, and Tlingit. So we'll have those stories for you at 7:30. But first, Ross, you know, there were some people, some friends visiting from Vancouver earlier this week, and they said that they could see in everybody's eyes that this week was kind of like breaking the minds of Yukoners.
2: I know. It's so novel and it's so great. To have and after a very brutal winter. So, yeah.
1: Definitely.
2: And today it looks like a nice day. It's a little cooler and maybe a bit more cloud cover, but still a nice day. Whitehorse mainly cloudy, high of 20.

0: 25. Watson Lake, sun and cloud today with a chance of showers this afternoon, high of 23. Mainly cloudy for Teslin, high of 19. Atlin, mainly cloudy with a high of 12. Haines Junction, sun and cloud today, getting up to a high of 27. Kalani Lake clearing this morning at a high of 23. Pelling Carmax clearing as well, high of 25 for Farrell and Ross River, sun and cloud with a high of 24. Beaver Creek, sunny high of 22 today. Mayo, sun and cloud, high of 20. Sunny in Dawson City, high of 22. And Old Crow, well, a bit of rain mixed with wet snow, high of 8 degrees. And along the Dempster Highway, rain, wet flurries beginning this morning, ending this afternoon. Temperature falling to minus 1.
1: All right. And we do have a bus to mention this morning. Bus number 7 in Whitehorse. The school bus not running this morning because of a mechanical. So that's according to myschoolbusmonitor.ca. Temperature-wise in Whitehorse, 12 degrees, mostly cloudy. Watson Lake, cloudy and 14. Teslin, cloudy, 10 degrees. Haines Junction at 8 and Burwash is partly cloudy and 11. Beaver Creek and Farrow, both 14, and Carmax, 13 degrees now. Sunshine in Mayo and 11. Dawson, mostly cloudy and 5 at the airport. Old Crow, 4 degrees with strong northeast winds. They're at 33, gusts of 47 kilometers per hour, and windy along the Dempster Highway as well at the Rock River Weather Station. 5 degrees. The winds are from the east at 49, gusts to 65 kilometers per hour. Once again, Whitehorse, mostly cloudy, 12 degrees at 13 and a half minutes now after 7. And time for sports with Paul McGowan. Good morning, Paul.
2: Good morning, Ellen.
1: Let's start with basketball. New York struck first last night in the NBA final.
2: Yeah, they beat the Spurs in San Antonio to grab a 1-0 series lead, and they do it despite being down by as many as 14 points last night. But the Knicks kept pushing, grabbed a late lead, and it looked, Ellen, like we were going to have a classic last shot wins type of ending. Instead, New York scores the final 11 points of this game to win 105-95. And the Knicks have made a habit of this lately, staying in games, erasing late game deficits. Karl-Anthony Towns was asked how they're able to do it.
3: This team has unity, it has camaraderie, and it was special, something I thought we showed the world last year. It got us far in the playoffs last year. We're having another year with each other, even more familiarity. You know, last year was a lot of change with me coming to the team, Kale, and just, you know, obviously so many moving parts. So it's been something that has been building and has worked tremendously well for us.
2: In the words of Raptors coach Darko Rajakovic, they are very much out-togethering their opponents. The Knicks have now won 12 straight games in these playoffs. Game 2 goes tomorrow night in San Antonio.
1: All right, let's move to the WNBA, where the other New York basketball team was in action against Toronto.
2: It's sort of a homecoming game for a bunch of members of the Toronto Tempo. Head coach Sandy Brundello coached in New York up until last year. Her Toronto assistant coaches were also on that staff in New York. And then you have the Tempo players themselves who came over from the Liberty in that expansion draft. Isabel Harrison, who was injured, but also Niara Sabali, who was drafted by New York and whose sister, Satu Sabali, now plays for the Liberty.
4: It's always nice to see her, honestly, because we don't see each other often. So it's not even the basketball aspect. It's more so the getting to spend some time with her and like seeing her face to face. I think it means a little more for our family because they don't have to watch two separate games. Probably makes it a little harder for them just to like who to root for and stuff. But I mean, it's always fun to play against her and just see her do what she does.
2: A nice night for the Sabali family, not so much for the Tempo. They lose 97-82. It drops the Tempo to 5-5 on the year, and they are now off until a Sunday game against Chicago.
1: All right, well, let's end on soccer and potentially some good news on the injury front for Canada.
2: Well, yeah, Alan, the line about Alphonso Davies so far has been that he will not be ready for game 1 of the group stage for Canada. That's the game next Friday in Toronto against Bosnia and Herzegovina. And we heard Davies talk yesterday about how mentally draining this injury has been, how hard it has been to stay hopeful as he tries to get back in time for the World Cup. But with all of us resigned to Davies only being available for part of the group stage, head coach Jesse Marsh yesterday said this.
5: I know that the plan is that he won't be back for the first match, but he's a freak athlete, man. And this guy is a competitor. So without trying to put pressure on him, I really believe in Alfonso. We're taking it day by day. We're really trying to monitor where we are with everyone, but specifically Alfonso. He's shown to be a quick healer. We obviously know what an incredible athlete he is. So I'm not counting him out of anything.
2: Now, the flip side to that optimism is that Alfonso Davies himself late in the day seemed to confirm that he will not be ready for game one. Soccer analysts are saying that maybe we don't see Davies at all in the group stage. But Ellen, I think I prefer to live in the world of Jesse Marsh's optimism, at least until games start next Friday.
1: Yeah, exactly. All right, Paul, thanks for this.
2: Thanks, Ellen.
1: That's Paul McGowan with CBC Sports. Of course, there is the friendly matchup with Ireland that's coming up tomorrow. And there's the FIFA World Cup Fan Zone happening tomorrow in Shipyards Park in Whitehorse from 1 p.m. until 9 p.m. There'll be games, food, live music, and a live stream of that friendly game. Also in the local sports front, Flatwater North hosting the Icebreaker Race on Saturday. It's a 24-kilometer race from Marsh Lake to Schwatka Lake. Paddlers are asked to show up on Saturday morning at 9:30 at the Schwatka Lake day use area. They'll have shuttles operating to take participants to Marsh Lake, and the race starts at 11 a.m. You can find all the info and registration at flatwaternorth.ca. Well, UConn's Megan Wilson has made Canada's Masters Women's field hockey team. That's impressive given the fact that Wilson lives here in Whitehorse, which doesn't have a field hockey program. In fact, to Wilson's knowledge, she, along with her husband, are the only players in town. Wilson spoke to CBC's George Moradis about her love of the sport and how she was able to make Team Canada.
6: I played soccer growing up, and then in high school I joined a field hockey team and I really loved it, and played through high school and then played varsity in university. And then when I moved here, there's no field hockey team, so I switched to ultimate frisbee.
7: But now you're back, you're playing you're playing with intention. Yeah. What are you training for?
6: I'm training for the World Championships. I'm on the National Masters team for field hockey.
7: Yeah. Well, impressive. How did that come to be? I mean, especially with no active team here in the Yukon.
6: I'd really been missing playing, and my parents are in Vancouver, so I was visiting them last fall, and I connected with a team to play in a tournament. And some ladies on the team encouraged me to come to the tryouts for the Masters team.
7: And it went pretty good. How did that go?
6: Yeah, it was over a weekend. There was tryouts, and I made the team.
7: So what does that mean? Like, now what happens?
6: So we train together about once a month, and we've gone to two tournaments together as a team to try and learn how to play together. But then individually, we all have training plans and things we're working on.
7: Is that difficult to just drop in once a month and play with this team that will represent Canada at this big tournament?
6: I'd say the first tournament was pretty rough. We're just like learning how to play together, but all the women on the team have played for 20 plus years and at competitive levels, so it didn't take us too long to gel.
7: So where are the championships? Like, what's happening with that?
6: They're in Rotterdam at the end of July. Yeah, with I think 26 teams from across the world.
7: Joking that you said you're the you are the field hockey team. Yeah. Here in the UConn. Tell me more about that.
6: Yeah, my husband and I practice together, and so I joke that we're the Whitehorse Field Hockey Club membership too.
7: So we're at the Canada Games Center, but like, what does training look like for you? Like, how do you find that community, or how do you even do it?
6: I usually, like, I'll set up some drills for myself of things I know I'm working on, and then I've made my friends come out and try it, and we'll often do 3-on-1, so the three of them against me, so I still get in lots of practice. It's definitely a lot of fitness. So I've been mountain biking more the past few years, so I've really had to switch my training. So more running, more sprint intervals. And that's definitely an adjustment.
7: Now, you said there's some unique rules or some unique quirky isms, if you will, about field hockey. For example, if you're a lefty, sorry, you're out of luck. Tell me more about what...
6: So there's only one style of stick, and it's right hand dominant. So lefties just have to adapt. And for people like you coming from hockey, you can't use the backside of the stick. You can only use the front side, so you have to flip it over. And you can't touch your feet at all either.
7: Okay. And what about how physical is it? Like, is there any checking like you normally would see in hockey, or how often do you get high sticks, anything like that?
6: It's non-contact, and you can raise your stick, but not if somebody's near you. So there's an amount of incidental contact in injuries.
7: No fighting?
6: No, hopefully not.
7: Okay.
6: Yeah.
7: Now,
6: try to keep it civil.
7: is the hope that, like, you could grow this community and create a club, or, like, what do you think in big picture, or are you even thinking that far ahead?
6: Yeah, I would love to, especially if we played indoors, because then it's only 5-on-5, so it's, I think I could easily recruit enough people from people who used to play, people who are curious to come out and try it and get a game going.
7: Now, when you tried out, what were your, like, hopes? Did you think you had I mean, obviously you tried out with the idea that you might make the team, but were you surprised when they called you and said, yeah, you're on the team? Or, like, what were you thinking about that?
6: Yeah, I was hopeful, but I really didn't know how I compared, because I haven't been playing, so I have no idea of where I stood and what my chances were. So,
7: what's a master? Like, they throw out old timers, they throw out master, but, like, what is that age range?
6: It's 40 plus, and then there's also a 50 plus team, a 60 plus, and a 65. So for each of those, there's going to be a team representing Canada at the World Cup.
7: Nice.
6: Yeah,
7: 65
6: yeah.
7: plus.
6: Yeah, they're amazing.
1: Megan Wilson speaking with CBC's George Moratis. The World Field Hockey Championships take place at the end of next month in Rotterdam in the Netherlands. And Wilson says once that's over, she'll focus on growing the sport here in Whitehorse. 23 minutes after 7. Well, children are increasingly drinking energy drinks, specifically around sports. At the same time, companies like Red Bull and Monster Energy are marketing their caffeinated drinks through extreme sporting events.
8: Welcome to the wildest race on wheels, Red Bull Soapbox Race.
9: The Monster Energy Men's Skateboard Street.
1: It looks fun, but there's a growing concern about young people and energy drinks after a 15-year-old boy died in Quebec in 2024. Zachary Marron died after drinking a can of Red Bull while on ADHD medication. A major pharmacy in Quebec has pulled energy drinks from its shelves, and thousands of people have signed a petition asking the Quebec government to ban them. To talk about the risks, we're joined by Dr. Samir Gupta. He's an associate professor in the Department of Medicine at the University of Toronto. Good morning, Dr. Gupta.
10: Good morning, Ellen.
1: So energy drinks have been around for a long time. What has changed now that's leading to these discussions about bans?
10: Yeah, you know, it's interesting. If you look at the history of these substances, the earliest form of what could be called an energy drink were these functional stimulants sold to shift workers in Asia to kind of help them on the job. And that goes as far back as the 60s and 70s. Now, by the 90s, everyone had heard of Red Bull, and energy drinks had become synonymous with nightclubs and rave culture. That eventually shifted to extreme sports, but more recently, the marketing has really broadened to sports in general, as well as to activities like gaming, and it especially now targets youth. And I'd say it's that younger age group that really has us worried now.
1: Yeah. Why? Like, what do these drinks actually contain that pose a risk?
10: Yeah, the regulatory term for these drinks is caffeinated energy drink. So the main ingredient there is caffeine, and Health Canada defines that as a drink containing added caffeine above a certain threshold, typically mixed with other things like vitamins, minerals, herbal ingredients. And because of that caffeine, they are regulated as a food supplement, and they do have to carry certain warnings. But the problem is that unlike conventional sports drinks like, for example, Gatorade, which are designed for hydration, energy drinks primarily provide stimulation. And that stimulation may feel like it's helping your athletic performance, but it's not actually providing you with the fluids and electrolytes that you need for that exercise. Yet again, because of the marketing around sports, sometimes not hard for parents and teens to confuse those two categories.
1: Mm-hmm. Okay, so the caffeine, what's the concern about kids and caffeine consumption?
10: Yeah, several concerns there. Remember that kids are typically smaller than adults, so they have a smaller, what we call volume of distribution for the caffeine, which basically means a higher concentration. And the caffeine affects a number of organ systems. So it stimulates the heart, causes it to race, that causes palpitations. It raises the blood pressure. Rarely that can lead to abnormal heart rhythms. Caffeine can also trigger feelings of anxiety and panic, which adolescents are already more susceptible to. Some kids will get headaches and GI upset. But the most widespread concerning effect really is chronic sleep deprivation, particularly in adolescents. So remember that the growing brain needs sleep. And sleep is critical for all sorts of things: memory consolidation, learning, emotional regulation, executive function. And that's a time when the brain's reward pathways are just forming. So there is a heightened risk of creating a reliance on that caffeine. And for those reasons, the Canadian Pediatric

0: Society and the American Academy of Pediatrics have both said that energy drinks really have no place in adolescent diets.
1: Okay. And are there kids who are particularly susceptible to these effects?
0: Certainly certain kids, younger kids, smaller kids can be more affected. Kids who might have a pre-existing sleep or mental health disorder, particularly anxiety. And when you think about those serious cardiovascular side effects, those are rare. And to be fair, there's probably always another risk factor at play. So you mentioned Zachary Miron, that young kid in Quebec. He was on a stimulant for ADHD, and it's thought that the stimulant effect of the energy drink combined with that is what led to his abnormal heart rhythm. So obviously there's a higher risk in people on those kinds of medications, but also in kids who might, for example, have an underlying heart disorder, some of whom could be asymptomatic of that.
1: Right. Okay. Now, the beverage industry is saying, you know, it isn't fair to single out these drinks as opposed to, for example, coffee. So what do you say to that?
0: Yeah, you know, Ellen, I think it's a clever argument. These energy drinks are, to be fair, regulated by Health Canada to a limit of 180 milligrams of caffeine per serving. And that is similar to what you would get in a large coffee from a typical coffee shop. The difference, though, is that they're being marketed to kids and they're used with sports, which are, you know, in themselves a high adrenaline, very stimulating, very dehydrating activity. So it's really all about the usage pattern. You know, you wouldn't expect a kid to down two large coffees before hopping on the ice to play hockey, but they would do that with energy drinks. And people say, well, this will be hard to do, but there is a precedent. In fact, there are youth sales bans in many European countries, Poland, Romania, Latvia, Lithuania, Hungary, Bulgaria, they all ban youth sales. England and Spain are working through the process of getting those laws in place for bans under 16. Some of the pharmacies you mentioned in Quebec are voluntarily taking these off the shelves. They're voluntarily enforcing an age limit. So operationally, it's not dissimilar to tobacco alcohol age limits.
1: Okay. All right. So for the young people listening who, you know, have a soccer practice tonight, or they're going to be running laps on the track, and also for their parents and their coaches, what's the message for them?
0: Yeah, the first thing is that if you use these drinks, you're not alone. In Ontario, one study suggested that almost one in five high school students use an energy drink every week. Probably half or so have at least tried it once. But if you're under 16, the advice is simple. You have to avoid these drinks. You know, they're not the same as soft drinks. They're not the same as electrolyte drinks. They are a stimulant. If you have a cardiac condition, you, of course, could have a serious side effect. But even if not, the caffeine will affect your sleep, and sleep is critical to brain development. And to be fair, again, it's not just energy drinks. We are worried also about other sources of caffeine like coffee. And I would say that banning sales to people under 16 isn't perfect, but it denormalizes adolescent use of these drinks. And it sends a strong public health message to the kids, their coaches, their parents, their teachers, that this is not okay.
1: All right, Dr. Gupta, we'll leave it there. I appreciate your time again this morning. Thank you.
0: Thank you, Ellen.
1: And that's Dr. Samir Gupta. He's an associate professor in the Department of Medicine at the University of Toronto. You're listening to Yukon Morning. It's 7:30.
2: This is the CBC News. Good morning. I'm Talar Stockton. The White River First Nation has signed a new agreement with the territory to install solar panels at a remote mine. Together, they'll work to install two solar panel arrays at the Coffee Gold Project. It's located about 130 kilometers south of Dawson. Once the panels are turned on, nearly 600,000 liters of diesel will be offset annually. A news release says they're expected to come online next year. The city of Whitehorse has closed a portion of the Millennium Trail. Staff says it's necessary after significant erosion over the weekend. It's hoped that the trail will reopen completely by the end of next week. Jocelyn Gray is the manager of parks with the city. She says erosion is causing a number of problems for city staff right now.
3: I think we can all say that erosion is impacting various areas of the city across the transportation network, and the city is working towards different solutions and really closely monitoring the state of erosion across the city.
2: Gray says city staff are working on a long-term solution to the erosion issues impacting the city. They say in the meantime they asked users of the trail to be cautious while using the trail. E-bikes are a common sight on Whitehorse trails. The city's manager of engineering services says current bylaws on their use should be enough

0: regulation. But without speed limiters, e-bikes can travel faster than typical bikes. To get a better gauge on things, Rob Dixon says the city has been collecting data on active transportation routes, among them the Millennium Trail.
1: Those are like what we call e-counters, and they're installed at key nodes throughout the city on those arteries to collect data on how many users and at what times in the day are coming through. And those can be used for us to come up with some ideas on what should be planned for in the future as those user groups grow.
0: Dixon says it's too early to say for sure whether infrastructure upgrades are needed. However, he says that could change as the population of the city increases. And the Yukon Native Language Center is translating books by celebrated children's author Robert Munch. Four Yukon First Nations are working to translate and transcribe the books into their languages. TJ Deer visited the center to take a look.
2: That's Selkirk First Nation elder Lizzie Hall reading the Robert Munch classic Mermel, Mermel, Mermel, and she's reading it on the fly in Northern Toshone. It's one of 20 Munch titles being translated and transcribed into Yukon First Nations languages. The Yukon Native Language Center is running the project. Kelsey Jaggard is their manager of language training programs. She says they've also chosen some works that have a Yukon connection.
3: Moose. 50 Below Zero, I Have to Go, Thomas's Snowsuit, very Yukon titles.
2: The books will also be transcribed in Southern Toshone, Tlingit, and Kaska. Jaggard says all of the Yukon's First Nations languages are, quote, critically endangered.
3: And that's one of our main goals here, is to make sure that the Yukon First Nation languages are thriving, being spoken, being passed intergenerationally in the home again.
2: The project was made possible thanks to almost $300,000 of Yukon government funding. They're set to be delivered to communities in the fall. TJ Deer, CBC News, Quan Lin.
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4: All right, and you can see video of TJ's story there on our webpage, as well as other stories, including the one we had yesterday about Whitehorse City Councillors saying that more people are complaining about aggressive dogs. That story is there as well. That's at cbc.ca/north, as Talar mentioned. At myschoolbusmonitor.ca, one school bus to tell you about as the school year winds down here in the territory. It's bus number 7 not running this morning. Weather-wise, for outdoor recess and all those field trips that get crammed in at the
5: I signed two field trip permission slips last night.
4: Great.
5: Yeah, so lots of that. Yeah, it's a great day to be outside. A little cooler today, a little bit more cloudy. Mainly cloudy in Whitehorse, high of 25 for Watson Lake, sun and cloud. Chance of showers, though, this afternoon over southern sections, high of 23. Mainly cloudy for Teslin, high of 19. Atlin, mainly cloudy and a fairly cool day there, high of 12. Haines Junction, sun and cloud, high of 27. Kewaunee Lake clearing this morning with a high of 23. Pelly and Carmax clearing this morning, high of 25. For Faro and Ross River, a mix of sun and cloud with a high of 24. Beaver Creek, sunny today, high of 22. Mayo, sun and cloud, high of 20. For Dawson City, sunny with a high of 22. Old Crow, rain mixed with wet snow, but ending this morning, then a mix of sun and cloud, high of 8 degrees. And along the Dempster Highway, well, anything can happen. Rain, wet flurries, and but those should end this afternoon, and a temperature falling to -1.
4: All right. Thanks, Ross. And I'm noticing on the wildfires page, the wildfire hub, they say that Whitehorse fire crews no longer plan to conduct prescribed burns along Chadburn Lake Road and the Hidden Lakes area south of Riverdale, given the current weather conditions. They did have burns this spring near Long Lake Road to Keeney North and Roberts Service Way. But you can get more details on the latest on the current wildfire situation at wildfires.service.yukon.ca. Temperature-wise, in Whitehorse, 12 degrees right now. It's mostly cloudy. Watson Lake, mostly cloudy and 14. Teslin, cloudy and 10. Haines Junction, 8 degrees. And Burwash is partly cloudy and 11. Beaver Creek and Faro, both 14 right now. Carmax at 13. Mayo, sunshine, 11. Dawson City is mostly cloudy and 5 at the airport. Old Crow, windy this morning. The temperature is 4 degrees. The winds are from the northeast at 33. Gust to 47. 7 kilometers per hour. And Rock River along the northern portion of the Dempster Highway, the temperature 5 degrees. It is also windy. East winds at 49, gusts to 65 kilometers per hour. And a reminder, this is Tombstone on the Wing weekend at Tombstone Territorial Park on the southern portion of the Dempster Highway. So you can get more details about that by going to the Territorial Park's webpage and find out more details there. Well, as you heard in our local news, city officials have closed a portion of the Millennium Trail beside the Yukon River in Whitehorse. However, the signage explaining why has confused some people. CBC's George Moratis went to the Millennium Trail yesterday and spoke with some people using the trail.
6: I'm Lindsay Stevenson. I've walked it with my daughter like since she was in a little carriage. So we do it 2 to 3 times a week. So it means a lot. It's a nice area. You get to be in the quiet and sort of feel tucked away from the city a little bit. It's really beautiful. I love it.
7: Now, when I encountered you, you were just approaching the signage. What were your initial thoughts when you saw it?
6: Honestly, I questioned if it was a bear, maybe, in the area. But then as I got closer to the sign, I saw that it was the hazards, and I wasn't really sure what it was about. And then you and I got to chatting. And so I guess I just was a little concerned, but wasn't sure what it was all about. But, yeah.
7: Okay, now given that it is a popular trail, it's a nice day. Going to continue and risk it, or what are your thoughts?
6: I think we'll risk it. Yeah, it's a beautiful day, and if it's just a bit of erosion, I'm not too worried. You know, staying away from the river's edge will be fine.
8: I'm Sarah Burke Forsyth.
7: Tell me about this trail. You're here with your dogs, but how often are you using the Millennium Trail?
8: Now, not so much. We live in PC now, so not as much as we used to. When we got our first dog, we were here pretty much every day, but now probably once a month.
7: Yeah, and I met you as you were starting your walk here. Your thoughts when you saw the signage, I guess?
8: Why? Because I saw the post on Facebook and was like, oh, it's probably erosion, but do we really need a sign?
7: And are you going to risk it?
8: Yeah, 100%.
9: My name is Sarah Kitts.
7: What does this trail mean to you? I guess, how often are you walking the Millennium Trail?
9: You know, I usually walk it about once a week. This is the opportunity for me and one of my best friends to get together and share stories.
7: Okay, and you're about to do that, and then you come across this signage. Your initial thoughts?
9: My initial thought was confusion, because I see people walking there. So is it really closed? Also, initially, just for my history, I think it's a bear, but I don't know. I hear it's erosion and not a bear.
7: Okay, so dissuading you from your walk, or are you going to risk it and carry on?
9: I'm a Yukoner. I'm going to risk it. I'm going.
10: Hi, I'm Carmen Comish, and I'm with the Kidney Walk that happens this Sunday, so I'm a little confused and concerned about the trail closing. I walked with my dog to the pump house, which is going to be our halfway point, and then we turn around and come back to the Robert Service Campground. I didn't really see anything going on. They're practicing search and rescue in the current over there, but everything looks pretty normal. I don't know where the erosion is and where the trouble is.
7: What about the sign itself? Because it's kind of vague. If you didn't know, you might think, if you're a tourist, for example, what does that mean? Like, what did you think when you saw the sign?
10: Well, there was another girl with her dog. We both said, well, let's go have a look. You know, it's not really closed off. It says temporary closed. So I guess I have to phone the city today and find out how far we can progress on this trail.
7: Because you have your important walk on Sunday. Is this the trail route?
10: Yes. Yeah. So a little concerned.
7: Okay, well, it won't keep you. What's your dog's name?
10: Gypsy.
7: All right. Well, enjoy the rest of your walk.
10: Thank you very much.
7: Thanks.
10: Okay, bye.
4: Those are some people walking on the Millennium Trail in Whitehorse yesterday along the Yukon River, speaking with George Moratis. Jocelyn Gray is the manager of parks with the city of Whitehorse, and she spoke with George about the trail closure and when it may reopen.
11: We got a report from a citizen last Friday about that embankment and the state of erosion. We put up emergency signage on that Friday and barricades to warn the public. Over the weekend, we noticed that there was accelerated erosion. So we worked quickly to action a closure in the interest of public safety.
7: Yeah, because it's a popular trail and that river is powerful.
11: Absolutely, and there's a lot of climactic factors this year that are contributing to the erosion. So.
7: Some people thought maybe there was a bear because it had said hazardous conditions, and a bear is easier to remove and carry on with your day. Erosion, not so much. Like, what does that mean for how long it might the trail might be closed?
11: Yeah, so great question. Right now, our communications are closure till the end of next week. We're currently working on actioning a near-term, sort of midterm solution to have to reopen that section so that the Millennium Trail can again be a continuous trail. So we'll have more news shortly to share on what that solution is going to look like. But it is a top priority for us.
7: I did run into the organizer of the Kidney Walk, which so happens to go this weekend, and she was a little concerned and confused. And what's the message, I guess, to her, for example? Yeah. Like, should the trail...
11: Right, rightfully so, to be concerned. And I will definitely be reaching out to her on a one-on-one basis to mitigate the impact.
7: Now, this is not a new problem, but 2026 erosion of different infrastructure. Like, is there a bigger solution to this popular trail and other issues with erosion in the city?
11: Yeah, good. You know what? That is a great question, George. And I think we can all say that erosion is impacting various areas of the city across the transportation network. And the city is working towards different solutions and really closely monitoring the state of erosion across the city. So,
7: and I guess in the meantime, what's the message? Kind of enter at your own risk or take your own risk as you walk the trail? Or
11: so I would say our primary message is the Millennium Trail is not continuous right now. The alternative route down Lewis Boulevard to Nisutlin is really to encourage people that aren't familiar with workarounds for where the closure section is so that they can make sure they have a route that is easy to navigate and clear to navigate to get them back to the paved surface.
7: So once you're over the bridge, the Blue Bridge people are familiar with, the trail is good to go, kind of going south towards town?
11: Yeah, that's my understanding. It's clear, and we haven't had any problems reported to us at this time. So,
4: Jocelyn Gray is manager of parks with the City of Whitehorse. You can check the city's website, whitehorse.ca, to see the map of the area where the trail is temporarily closed. 16 minutes now before 8 o'clock. Coming up, we'll have your arts and culture calendar, The Marquee. But first, here is a performer playing Arts in the Park today in LePage Park.

0: Baby back. Paris pick, of course. You're listening to Yukon Morning. We're at 12 minutes now before 8 o'clock. Time for the marquee, the arts and culture calendar. Festival season continues in the Yukon. This Saturday, there's the Moppets Children's Festival at the Yukon Arts Center in Whitehorse. The Trollsons, Murphy and the Cats, and Gustavo the Impossible List will all be performing. And if you're wondering about the cardboard castle, yes, it's there too.
1: Basically, we collect cardboard for months and we have a mountain of it. And under the skilled hands of Michael and Michelle, who are local artists, the kids build a castle with tuck tape and hopefully not anything dangerous, but we have cardboard knives that aren't dangerous. And it's become a legend. And Michelle and Michael told me this year, wait and see what we have planned. And I said, do I want to know? And they said, no.
0: The kids can also tie-dye shirts, their t-shirts, but don't forget to bring a plain white cotton t-shirt for that. The kids can make noisemakers for the parade and plant sunflowers. There will also be face painting and arts and crafts. Children must be accompanied by a parent or a guardian. And that's the Moppets Children's Festival this Saturday in Whitehorse from 10 a.m. until 4 p.m. at the Yukon Arts Center. FIFA World Cup 2026 is bringing communities across Canada together, including Whitehorse, to celebrate the World Cup. There will be a FIFA World Cup fan zone that's happening tomorrow from 1 o'clock in the afternoon until 9 p.m. in Shipyards Park. Games, food, live music, and a live stream of the Canada versus Ireland friendly game. It's a big week for art show openings, starting tonight with my Big Bougie Beaded Earrings exhibition. It's a traveling community showcase of handcrafted statement earrings as both contemporary art and cultural expression. It features work of Yukon First Nations and Indigenous artists living in the North. The show's opening reception tonight, 5 o'clock at the Kwamundun Cultural Center in Whitehorse. There will be music, a photo booth, a special retail store, and the dress code, sunglasses, Yukon bougie attire, and of course, your big earrings. The Yukon Arts Center will be taking part in the First Friday Art Tour tomorrow night. There'll be an opening reception for the exhibit Remediating Soils, Storied Soils. Kate Lawless says the artists explored the relationship between humans and soil.
2: The artists had an opportunity to have these prolonged conversations with farmers. Many of the farmers hosted them on their properties and with soil scientists. And so we did kind of an opening day and then we did a debrief at the end so that we could think about, okay, how were the artists thinking about soil? And I think one of the important things about art is that it invites us to think about things differently. And so soil science can tell us something about how soil works, how it functions, what it's for. But art can really inspire us to think differently about how we relate to the world around us.
0: And that's in the main gallery at the Yukon Arts Center, an opening reception tomorrow from 5 until 8. Downtown, the First Friday Art Crawl continues in the Arts Underground. The Studio Gallery Association opens its Midwinter's Dreaming Show. It features work of Rob Ingram, Janet Patterson, Sheila Alexandrovich, Neil Graham, Maureen Morris, Paul Baker, and Heather Hyatt. You can see their interpretation of winter in June. That's in the Arts Underground with an opening reception tomorrow from 5 until 7 in the lower level of the Hogan Center off Main Street. And then you can crawl over to

0: to the Northern Cultural Expression Society on Lambert Street for First Friday. And you can see the work of Sam Fleshman of Simply Significance. And at the Yukon Artists at Work Gallery on 4th Avenue, there's a new exhibit called 30 Years of Arts in the Park, a mini retrospective. Nicole Bauberger curated it, and it features the work of 11 Yukon artists who have shaped or who have been shaped by the summer concert and visual art event. Meanwhile, Maya Charchet is the first visual artist of the 2026 Arts in the Park season. She's creating watercolor landscapes. Musically today, Paris Pick and the Pricks are back up this week from BC. Associate producer Lucas Squires says they're excited to have her back in town.
1: She's affectionately dubbed the Yacht Pop Princess. While she's in the Yukon, she'll be performing at Arts in the Park, Lefty's Well, and the Village Bakery in Haines Junction. And she'll be joined by her band, Damien Alblas, Lee Campesi, Adam Cripps, and Aki Yonason. Friday, we're going to end the week off strong with Yukon Women in Music. They're going to bring a cook shack session to Arts in the Park. This year, they're celebrating 10 years of bringing music to Yukon campgrounds. And this cook shack session features singer-songwriters Kim Rogers, Donna Durand, Lindy Jo Aston, and Sarah McDonald.
0: That's noon today at LePage Park at 3rd and Wood, and noon tomorrow as well. The Dawson City Summer Concert Series starts tomorrow. The free lunchtime music series takes place on Fridays all summer from 12 until 1 at the Front Street Gazebo on the river. And Todd and the Toddlers and Noah Robbins will be the first ones on stage tomorrow. Yukon Theatre for Young People's variety show is coming up tomorrow night in Whitehorse. It's a fundraiser in support of the upcoming summer productions, including The Wizard of Oz and Come From Away. The one-night fundraiser is set for tomorrow night, 7 to 9 at Decora in Hillcrest. You can get your tickets on Eventbrite. The Ukrainian-Canadian Association of Yukon invites the community to attend its Borscht Day fundraiser. That's Sunday afternoon from 12 until 3 at the CYO Hall. Guests are invited to enjoy homemade Ukrainian meal featuring borscht, pierogies, cabbage rolls, available for both dine-in and takeout. And proceeds from the fundraiser will support the humanitarian missions of the Ukrainian-Canadian Association of Yukon. Bob Logg III is back in the Yukon and Alaska this week. He's playing Lefty's Well tonight for a Frostbite Arts and Music Festival fundraiser. And tomorrow night, he's at the Red Onion Saloon in Skagway. Friday night in Whitehorse.
2: Hi, it's Genesee Kivo with Dutch Handsome and the Ransoms. We're playing at the KK this Friday night, some good old honky-tonk cowboy country alongside Country Josh and the No Goodens. So come on out after the FIFA World Cup events and bring those dancing shoes.
0: Thanks, Genesee. Sam also emailed to tell us the Compassion Pills also playing the 98 Hotel on Friday night. Music starts there at 8 p.m. The Village Bakery's summer music series starts this weekend in Haines Junction. Crooked Folk kicks it off tomorrow night. And as Luca mentioned earlier, Paris Pick and Damien Alblas will perform in the outdoor stage Saturday night. Go to villagebakeryyukon.com for the full summer concert schedule. The Yukon Film Society is showing a free screening tomorrow night. It's Future Worlds, green screen youth films, plus some 16mm shorts. At the Available Light Film Festival back in February, youth between the ages of 10 and 15 worked in small groups to create imaginary worlds set in the future. So you can see what they came up with tomorrow night, 5 o'clock at the Yukon Theater. Back Rooms has been extended for another week. A lot of teens have been coming out for that. Two other YouTuber-directed films, Amazing Digital Circus, that one starts tonight, and The Horror Obsession is opening next Friday. Also opening tomorrow night, Blue Heron.
3: And how is he with his siblings?
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0: It tells the story of a Hungarian immigrant family that relocated to a new home on Vancouver Island. So that's Blue Heron. You can find the showtimes for all the films at yukontheatre.com. Looking quickly into next week, the 26th annual Yukon Riverside Arts Festival is coming up. The summer festival in Dawson welcomes artists, performers, creators, and visitors from the Yukon and beyond. So that's June 11th to 14th. And you can get details right now of what's planned at YRAF.ca. That's your mark.

0: Key, let us know about your arts and cultural events. You can call and leave a message like Genesee did at 668-8460 or email like Sam did, yukonmorning@cbc.ca. Two minutes away now from World Report, the international and national stories coming up there. But first, let's find out what's happening locally. Tallar Stockton is back with those details. Hi, Tallar.
1: Hi, Ellen. The development corporation owned by White River First Nation has signed an agreement with the Yukon government to set up solar arrays at two camps that are part of the Coffee Gold Project south of Dawson. The solar arrays could offset the use of hundreds of thousands of liters of diesel. And Margaret Commodore died earlier this week. We'll hear her from her friends and family in the newscast and hear about the legacy that she's leaving behind. And the Yukon First Nations Language Center is translating, the Yukon Native Language Center is translating Robert Munch languages, like the Robert Munch books, into Yukon First Nations languages. I promise I'll wake up at some point. The Paper Bag Princess, 50 Below Zero, and many other titles into Tlingit, Kaska, Southern, and Northern Toshone. TJ Deer went to learn more about the translations, and as part of that story, we'll hear from Selkirk First Nation Elder Lizzie Hall reading one Munch book in Northern Toshone. So we'll have those stories for you and more at 8:30.
0: Excellent. Do you have a favorite Munch book?
1: You know, I was thinking, I loved Smelly Socks, but I also really have a soft spot for I'll Love You Forever.
0: Oh, yes.
1: My dad read that to me, and I literally tear up thinking about it. Yeah. So, yeah.
0: That's a nice memory for sure. Yeah. 50 Below, a favorite in our house. Of course, that one with its origins in the Watson Lake area. Thomas's snowsuit. Ross, do you have one that you have memorized from reading to the kids night after night?
2: Well, I actually do find it hard to read Love You Forever. Oh. It is a pretty hard one, but yeah, it's a classic.
0: It sure is. Yeah. All right, we are heading up to World Report. In the next half hour, Yukon River Quest is coming around the bend. We'll speak with their race director, and we'll find out what's on the recreational calendar in Teslin these days, too. So that's after World Report at 8 o'clock.

This is UConn Morning on a Thursday. Good morning. I'm Ellen Jones. Wildfires have impacted the last two Yukon River quests. We'll learn how the paddling race is preparing for them this year. The recreation calendar is full in Teslin. We'll catch up with Lindsay Johnson to get a community report. Your late spring, almost summer weather forecast, and try to squeeze in a summer song too. So that's ahead in this last half hour of UConn Morning.

0: 11 minutes after 8, and Talara's back with local news headlines. Good morning, Talara.
1: Morning, Ellen. Morning, Ross. Morning, Jesse. The White River First Nations Development Corporation has signed a deal with the Yukon government to bring solar panels to camps within the Coffee Gold Project south of Dawson. And the Yukon Native Language Center is translating a whole raft of Robert Munch titles into Yukon First Nations languages, so we'll have more details on that one at 8:30. But first, Ross, do you want to tell us about the weather today?
2: I do. I would love to. Yeah, Whitehorse mainly cloudy today. I was just looking outside and it's mainly sunny right now. Cloud warning in effect. High of 25. Watson Lake, sun and cloud today. Chance of showers over southern sections later this afternoon. High of 23. Teslin, mainly cloudy today with a high of 19. Atlin, mainly cloudy and a cooler high of 12. Haines Junction, sun and cloud today, getting up to a high of 27. Kwani Lake clearing this morning and a high of 23. Pelly-Carmax clearing, high of 25 today. Farrow and Ross River, sun and cloud and a high of 24. Beaver Creek, sunny, high of 22. In Mayo, sun and cloud with a high of 20. Dawson City, sunny today, high of 22. Old Crow, rain mixed with wet snow, but that's expected to end this afternoon. Then a mix of sun and cloud, high of 8 degrees. And boy howdy, the Dempster Highway is kind of a mess. Rain, wet flurries this morning and ending this afternoon. A temperature falling to minus 1.
0: Whoa, okay. Right now in Whitehorse, mostly cloudy, 13 degrees. Watson Lake, 16 right now, mostly cloudy. And Teslin, cloudy and

0: 9. Haines Junction, I should say, also 9 degrees. Sunny in Burwash, 16 for you. Beaver Creek, 14. And CarMax, the hot spot, already 17 degrees. Faro, mostly cloudy and 14. Mayo, mainly sunny and 14. Dawson, mostly cloudy, 6 at the airport. A cool morning in Old Crow, 3 degrees with northeast winds at 27, gusts to 46 kilometers per hour. Rock River on the northern portion of the Dempster, 4 degrees with east winds at 45, gusts to 54 kilometers per hour. And Inuvik, by the way, getting that light rain and snow, and it's just plus 1. Once again, Whitehorse, mostly cloudy, 13 degrees, and we're at 13 minutes now after 8. Well, Yukon River Quest is coming around the bend a little bit earlier this year. Paddles will be in the water on June 17th. This year, the race has been moved up a week to get a jump start on the fire season. The last two races have been cut short because of wildfires near the Yukon River. To tell us about the changes and how the paddling race is shaping up, we're joined by Jessie Gladish. She's the race director for this year's Yukon River Quest and joins me in the studio. Good morning, Jessie.
1: Morning, Ellen. Nice to see you in person.
0: Yes, nice to talk to you in person. Normally we're talking over the phone when you're doing these epic winter races.
1: Yes.
0: Okay, so how is Yukon River Quest shaping up this year?
1: Yeah, it's good. We've got lots of logistics and planning in motion. This May and June, they're both big months for getting everything that needs to be done in time.
0: Yeah. And moving the race up a week, like how much does that change things in terms of river levels, you know, and other race conditions?
1: It'll be interesting to see what the 1 week makes a difference on this year. It's hard to know what's going to happen. We've got not much rain at the moment, and finally it's getting warm, so hopefully we'll see some more snow melting. It sounds like the Teslin maybe came up a little bit, and I did see the Yukon River come up a little bit on the weekend. So time will tell on that end of things, sort of a few days before the race, really.
0: Okay, as to whether you've got a really fast current.
1: Yeah, exactly.
0: Okay,
1: yeah.
0: Okay. Let's talk about who's registered to do it. First of all, what are some of the international teams that are coming?
1: We've got a really good lineup of different countries coming to Canada to do the race. We've got Australia, Austria, Belgium, Czech Republic, England. We've got two teams coming from Estonia. We've got France, Germany, Ireland, New Zealand, Portugal, 4 teams from the UK, and then we've got 16 teams from the USA coming. And in Canada, we have 36 teams.
0: Wow, including Yukon teams in it too?
1: Yes, yeah. That's including the Yukon teams.
0: Yeah. Yep. Any, you know, teams that maybe stand out to you from that list?
1: We've got two First Nations teams this year, which is really cool to see. We've got team number 74, a local team. There's folks from Whitehorse and from Dawson on it. We've got two experienced adults, Bruce Jobin and Josh Van Bibber, who are sort of spearheading the experience part of the team. And then the rest of the team is Indigenous youth from Whitehorse and Dawson. So I'm really excited to watch them in the race. And then we've got another First Nations team from Saskatchewan, team number 67. So those will be two good ones to watch.
0: Yeah, absolutely. And paddleboarders this year? Any paddleboarders?
1: We've got a few paddleboarders. Okay. I think 4. Okay. 3 or 4. Yeah, so...
0: Always amazing.
1: Wishing them luck.
0: Yeah, exactly. All right. I can't run without volunteers. So how are you looking for volunteers this year?
1: Yeah, pretty good. First of all, I want to say thank you very much to all past and present volunteers this year. It doesn't happen without all of those people, and really appreciate it a lot. This year, we have a really great lineup of folks helping us out, combination of local Yukoners and then also some people that are traveling from other countries with their teams. They sign up for some volunteer shifts, which is really cool. We do still need a few more volunteers. We're looking for 2 people who could go to the Little Salmon checkpoint, which is road accessible. We're always looking for a few more boat wranglers in Whitehorse at the start line and in CarMax.
0: Okay. All right. So how do people get in touch with you if they want to put their hand up for those volunteers?

0: positions?
1: They can send an email to me directly, racedirector@yukonriverquest.com, or to the volunteer coordinator at volunteers@yukonriverquest.com.
0: Okay. All right. Now, you did the race in 2009 and 2010. How does it compare, you know, competing in it to helping organize it?
1: It's funny when you're a racer, you don't see all the behind the scenes stuff that happens. And I really think that racers have an easier job than the volunteers. Yes. Wow. Yes.
0: Okay. And do you have a River Quest on the river again, competing it in your future, do you think?
1: I would love to do it again. Yes, yeah.
0: What do you love so much about this race?
1: I love the Yukon River. I love the, you know, Whitehorse is my hometown and I live in Dawson City now. So it's sort of, it's from one hometown to another now. I like competition. I like the, I like meeting other people that are into the same kind of things. It's just kind of, it's a unique way to see the race, in sort of a sped up kind of way, even though sometimes it still feels slow when you're racing. I like both. I like doing the river recreationally, which I'm going to do a portion of this summer. And then I also enjoy racing. So, nice. Yeah.
0: Oh, that's good. All right. So less than 2 weeks out, since the race is a week earlier, what's left to focus on and to do?
1: We've got lots of kind of volunteer orientation meetings coming up. It's sort of tying up all of our planning into real time, which is getting the volunteers up to speed on what we're hoping that they can do for us. And it's, you know, getting bibs printed, getting the leaderboard printed, boat stickers, and organizing racer packages and picking up swag that's been donated. And planning the racer meet and greet, which is going to happen at the old fire hall for a little pre-event kind of celebration, and planning the awards ceremony at the end. It's a lot of work.
0: Yeah, absolutely. And I guess keeping an eye on the wildfire site as well, and hoping that there aren't any fires close to the river this year.
1: Yes, that is definitely the hope. The goal, as always, is to get to Dawson. And hopefully this date change gives our racers a better chance to see the finish line in Dawson and celebrate their 715-kilometer achievement.
0: Exactly. Yeah. All right, Jesse, we'll let you get back to work on it. I appreciate you coming in this morning. Morning. Thank you.
1: Thank you for having me.
0: That's Jesse Gladish, race director for this year's Yukon River Quest, which starts in Whitehorse June 17th. We

0: Susie Ungerleiter and Juniper. Coming up to 23 minutes now after 8. We're heading out of the studio this morning to get a community report from Teslin. Lindsay Johnston is the recreation manager with the Village of Teslin and the Teslin Tlingit Council. Good morning, Lindsay.
1: Good morning, Ellen.
0: What's it like in Teslin this morning? Summery out there?
1: Well, I'm actually not too sure. I've been out of the community for the last couple weeks.
0: Okay.
1: And just making my way back up there today. So I'm hoping.
0: Excellent. Yes, hopefully. All right. I understand there was a bike maintenance course that was on. So that was one of the many things that was on. Did you hear how that went?
1: Yeah, I hear it went good. That's a really neat program, the White Horse Bike Co-op. It comes out with their mobile like repair trailer and helps get everybody tuned up for the summer. And I think they were going to play on the pump track and do a little obstacle course. So I look forward to hearing a bit more about that when I get back. But I'm bummed I forgot to throw my bike in the mix. So
0: Well, yesterday was World Bicycle Day. We found out after the fact. So that was perfect timing.
1: Oh, no way.
0: Yeah.
1: That is perfect. Okay. Noted. I'll have to mark that on the calendar for next year.
0: Exactly. What else is on the recreation calendar for June?
1: Oh man, we're full blown summer mode, starting right away. I was actually just on a walk with my sister and reiterating everything we have going on, and it was a lengthy conversation. So I'll just overview it. Yeah, we're getting to the end of the school year, so all our summer stuff starts up. The Teslin Rec Society is hosting our amazing race Teslin next weekend, and then we'll be out at Morley Lake for a schools out camp out. We've got a horse camp this summer. We've got our annual swim camp, thanks to ARPA, the Rec and Parks Association of Yukon. We have STEAM camp from the Yukon University. We're going to do a horse camp with Champagne Pack Adventures. We've got our annual big sports camp coming up that I always like to plug on here as we seek to get kids from every rural community out to us in Teslin, which is taking place July 25th to 30th, thanks to funding from Canadian Heritage. And kind of a new addition to our lineup this year is a Wild Little Women camp that we'll be hosting thanks to funding from the Yukon Fish and Wildlife Enhancement Trust. So yeah, lots of support coming our way to give our kids a really great summer and lots of time enjoying what a Yukon summer can look like.
0: Absolutely.
1: In lots of different ways.
0: Yeah. Wild Little Women. I love that. What's that one about?
1: So it's kind of just getting gals connected with each other out on the land. So we're going to be heading across the lake. It's a really great setup. Just kind of be out there, engage the land in a little different way. We got a bunch of different facilitators coming in, including our female conservation officer, female fire training lady, like all sorts of just kind of different guests. And if anybody feels like they have a skill they'd like to bring to that group and come hang out in the campfire and out at camp, we would welcome that as well.
0: Excellent. Yeah. Okay. Yeah. And then the amazing race, you talked about that June 13th. Tell us more about specifically what's happening with that.
1: Well, unfortunately I can't because I'm signed up to be a participant and I get very, very little knowledge until we just get told the place to show up at a certain time. But the last one kind of emulated, imitated the amazing race that you'll see on TV. So just a variety of challenges that kind of get you all over the community and solving different little mini, like some of them a little bit physical, not too physical. So it is super family friendly and open to all kind of ages and abilities. Some are a little more mindful games and challenges. Some just test your knowledge of the area a little bit. It's teams of three. It's a $90 entry fee to go towards cash prizes. You do need a vehicle, and it will end up at some point at our Ball Diamond new picnic playground area for a barbecue.
0: Oh, nice. Oh, that's wonderful. Well, good for you for signing up. That's terrific.
1: Oh, yeah. I'm looking forward to start my training this weekend.
0: Oh, good. Good. And then you mentioned the big sports camp coming up at the end of July. How are preparations going for that?
1: Really good. Yeah, we're excited this year. We're changing our lineup a little bit. So it's a new combination of sports that we've done. So we have the Chilliwack Giants coming up to do flag football again. Then we have Yukon Rugby for 2 days of rugby. And then Hope and Health returning to us this year after a year off from the Lower Mainland to do soccer. All very, very good programs. I think we're going to have guest coaches from the First Assist program as well, including Andrew Anderson from Shorzy as a guest.

0: Wow.
1: And we've got some Canadian athlete representation this year in coaching staff. And yeah, as always, you know, kind of open to any sort of people in youth serving organizations, to come out and help show these kids there's lots of people in their corner, help facilitate evening programs, as we host groups from outside of Teslin. So they're kind of with us all day and evening. So it doesn't kind of just end during the day camp, but try to provide a really great experience for them throughout the six days of camp.
0: What a lineup. Yeah. And so people can still sign up if someone's listening right now and thinks, you know, I know someone who might want to do that, or I want to do that. How can they get involved in that?
1: Absolutely. They can reach out to me at teslinrec@teslin.ca. They can find information on the website or Teslin Rec Facebook page. Mostly just reach out.
0: Yeah.
1: Happy to answer any questions. And we're, you know, really it's all about connecting UConn youth through team sports, and we love them all coming out.
0: Yeah, great. Earlier on the show, we were talking about student summer jobs. Do you know what's available in Teslin for kids job-wise?
1: Yeah, please do share this. Actually, we do have a couple junior rec leader positions, which tend to be from the community, kind of ages 12 up at 20 hours a week. And we have our kind of core rec summer student position, thanks to funding through the Canadian Park and Rec Association Green Jobs. So that one might be focused a little bit more on getting out on our trails, as well as some of the land-based programming, kind of helping with all the camps we mentioned, but it has a bit more of a focus kind of on, it's just a neat summer recreation position, geared at a little bit more mature youth or even grown up. They wanted to come out and hang out on the trails with us this summer, at a 30 hour per week kind of idea through the summer. But yeah,
0: that's great.
1: Those positions kind of all wrap up or close this week and hopefully start up whenever we're ready.
0: Excellent. So you still have time to get your resumes in for that if people are listening for those.
1: I believe till tomorrow, yes.
0: Okay, good to know. Well, Lindsay, full calendar as usual, and we'll follow up with you as the summer goes along and get more information. Thanks for joining us this morning.
1: Sounds great. Thanks so much, Ellen. Take care.
0: You too. That's Lindsay Johnston, Recreation Manager at the Village of Teslin and the Teslin Tlingit Council. 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It's 8:30.
2: This is the CBC News. Good morning. I'm Talar Stockton. Tributes have been pouring in to honor Margaret Commodore. The UConn politician died earlier this week at the age of 93. A funeral will be held in Chilliwack, BC on Monday. Meanwhile, some are sharing memories telling different stories of her unique life. Virginie N. reports.
3: From advocate to leader to mentor, tributes shared revealed the many ways people remember Margaret Commodore. Indigenous activist and feminist, fastball star, four-time UConn MLA and political icon, as Commodore went on to become Canada's first ever territorial Indigenous Justice Minister.
4: It made us very, very proud of her. She was a trailblazer.
3: Amongst all the titles, Commissioner Adeline Weber describes Commodore as a friend.
4: Oh, she was fun, loving. What she did was help people to understand that, you know, we could make a difference.
3: Some titles come and go. One will remain forever. Commodore was a mother.
5: She instilled in all of us girls, all three of us, the will to do what you want to be.
3: Tracy Jo says her childhood was shaped by her mother's strict parenting, influenced by residential schools, but underneath it all, she was deeply caring.
5: She didn't just care, she did something about it. She opened the door, she made damn sure it stayed open for people that following her.
3: Virginie Anne, CBC News, Whitehorse.
2: The White River First Nations Development Corporation has signed a new agreement with the territory to install solar panels at a remote mine. Together, they'll work to install two solar panel arrays at the Coffee Gould Project. It's located about 130 kilometers south of Dawson. Once the panels are turned on, nearly 600,000 liters of diesel will be offset annually. A news release says the panels are expected to come online next year. The city of Whitehorse has closed a portion of the Millennium Trail. Staff says it was necessary after significant erosion over the weekend. It's hoped that the trail will reopen completely by the end of next week. Jocelyn Gray is manager of parks with the city. She says erosion is causing a number of problems for city staff right now.
6: I think we can all say that erosion is impacting various areas of the city across the transportation network, and the city is working towards different solutions and really closely monitoring the state of erosion across the city.
2: Gray says city staff are working on a long-term solution to the erosion issues impacting the city. They say in the meantime, they ask users of the trail to be cautious while using the trail network. A new federal report says Trump administration tariffs aren't the only reason the forestry industry in Canada is in crisis. It says the sector needs to transform in order to survive. Andrew Curiata has more.
7: The report was released Wednesday by the federally appointed Canadian Forest Sector Transformation Task Force, and it comes as forest ministers from across Canada are meeting in BC to discuss compounding crises in the industry. The task force says that while tariffs from the United States have played a role in lost jobs, the biggest problems are homegrown, unstable access to affordable fiber, regulatory burdens, chronic underinvestment in manufacturing, and poor innovation. Combined with political and environmental problems, the report says, Canada's forest sector faces an existential risk. Thousands of jobs have already been lost, many of them in BC, as mills have closed across the province. The task force recommends reimagining how forests are managed and setting up a $10 billion fund to diversify the industry. It also calls for the use of more wood in construction. An action plan to follow up on the recommendations is expected in the months ahead. Andrew Curiata, CBC News, Prince George.
2: The Yukon Native Language Centre is translating books by celebrated children's author Robert Munch. Four Yukon First Nations are working to translate and transcribe the books into their languages. TJ Deere visited the centre to take a look.
8: That's Selkirk First Nation elder Lizzie Hall reading the Robert Munch classic Mermel, Mermel, Mermel, and she's reading it on the fly in Northern Tshoni. It's one of 20 Munch titles being translated and transcribed into Yukon First Nations languages. The Yukon Native Language Center is running the project. Kelsey Jaggard is their manager of language training programs. She says they've also chosen some works that have a Yukon connection.
9: Moose, 50 Below Zero, I Have to Go, Thomas's Snowsuit, very Yukon titles.
8: The books will also be transcribed in Southern Tshoni, Tlingit, and Kaska. Jaggard says all of the Yukon's First Nations languages are, quote, critically endangered.
9: And that's one of our main goals here, is to make sure that the Yukon First Nation languages are thriving, being spoken, being passed intergenerationally in the home again.
8: The project was made possible thanks to almost $300,000 of Yukon government funding. They're set to be delivered to communities in the fall. TJ Deere, CBC News, Quan Lin.
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0: Thanks so much, Talar. Reminder, lots going on. We got notice that Crestview's having a community garage sale on Saturday. That's from 9 until noon. More than 25 houses participating so far. So keep that in mind. Also, Yukon Park's holding a Trails Day this Saturday at Congdon Creek Campground. They're celebrating the installation of new interpretive panels along Car Shan Niji Trail, created in partnership with the Kluwani First Nation. So a special celebration opening that from 12 till 4 Saturday afternoon at Congdon Creek Campground. Coming up next on your radio, Matt Galloway speaks with comedian and essayist David Sedaris. His new collection takes on everything from news he kept from his family to his Duolingo obsession, his dad, and his visit with Pope Francis, all with that David Sedaris tone. So that's up next on The Current. Andrea Martin on today on Q, talking to Tom Power about her long and successful career. At noon, it's the Midday Cafe with Virginie Ann in Today and Tomorrow for Leonard Linklater. And at 4 o'clock, it's Airplay with Dave White. My name's Ellen Jones. I'm with Ross Bragg and Talar Stockton. Hope you join us for the Friday edition of Yukon Morning, which starts at 6 a.m.

0: Yeah, I got an email inviting me to go meet the Pope, and I just assumed that it was a joke. And then I got another email saying, no, it's not a joke, and it's happening in a few days.
1: These are the kinds of things that happen when you are David Sedaris. The essayist lives a fascinating life and writes about all of it in his best-selling books. In 30 minutes, David Sedaris on Cassock

time I talked to him, he said, no, I've never been married before. We're not married. Hugh is my boyfriend. Turns out that's not the truth. Why would he say such a thing? What was it like meeting the Pope? Why did he go shopping with Julia Louis-Dreyfus after meeting the Pope? And what does he find most irritating about getting older? David Sedaris joins us coming up in 6 minutes. I'm Matt Galloway. 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

to CBC Radio 1 in the Yukon, I'm Talar Stockton. The White River First Nations Development Corporation has signed a new agreement with the territory to install solar panel arrays at the Coffee Gold Project south of Dawson. The arrays could offset 600,000 liters of diesel annually. A news release says they're expected to come online next year. The city of Whitehorse has closed a portion of the Millennium Trail. Staff says it was necessary after significant erosion over the weekend. It's hoped the trail will reopen completely by the end of next week. For your weather conditions, right now at the Dawson City Airport, 9 degrees with some cloud, south wind at 4 kilometers an hour. Whitehorse is 15 and mostly cloudy at the airport this hour with a north-northeast wind at 9. Watson Lake, a few clouds, 19 degrees. You're the hot spot in the territory this hour. Wind is blowing from the southeast at 7 kilometers an hour. There are some travel advisories in the Goldfield Roads in Dawson City, and an eastern portion of the Canole Road has been opened between Ross River and Orchie Lake. With that, you're up to date. Your next local news break is at 10:30. Take care out there.

0: This is The Current on CBC Radio. My name is Matt Galloway. This, right now, is a very good time to be a Scottish soccer fan.
1: There's McLean. He's going to shoot.
2: He's done.
1: Is that good?
2: He's done.

listening to CBC Radio 1 in the Yukon. I'm Callie McTavish. In your news this morning, the White River First Nations Development Corporation has signed a new agreement with the territory. That's to install solar panel arrays at the Coffee Gold project south of Dawson City. The arrays could offset 600,000 liters of diesel annually. The news release says they're expecting to come online next year. The city of Whitehorse has closed a portion of the Millennium Trail. Staff say it was necessary after significant erosion over the weekend. It's hoped the trail will reopen completely by the end of next week. And the Yukon First Nations Language Center is translating books by children's author Robert Munch into Tlingit, Kaska, Southern Toshone, and Northern Toshone. Yukon First Nations languages are considered critically endangered. The books are set to become available this fall. For your weather conditions right now at the Dawson City Airport, 14 degrees with some cloud. Whitehorse is 17 degrees and mostly cloudy at the airport this hour. And Watson Lake has a few clouds and 20 degrees. You're the hot spot in the territory. In your roads, a section of the North Cannell Road has opened between Ross River and Orkey Lake. And watch for sheep on the road if you're driving up around Silver City. With that, you're up to date. Your next local news break is at 11:30.

0: able to be. And so what they created in me was somebody that always had to seek for more. But you want her to know that you love what you do. And I don't know, that's a great gift to give her.
1: We're going to cry together, I think.
0: Okay.
1: Thanks for coming in.
0: Thank you for having me.
1: Does this feel like the appropriate moment to end?
0: No, 20 minutes ago felt like the appropriate
1: moment. Andrea, thank you very much for coming in. Andrea Vernon.

0: This is CBC Radio in the Yukon. Here's a look at your weather forecast. Whitehorse today, mainly cloudy with a high of 25. For Teslin, mainly cloudy and a high of 19 today. Haines Junction, a mix of sun and cloud, a high of 27. For Pelly and CarMax, clearing with a high of 25. Beaver Creek today, sunny, high of 22. And for Dawson City today, sunny with a high of 22. And an Old Crow, rain mixed with wet snow, then a mix of sun and cloud later this afternoon and a high of 8.
1: You don't know, the show ain't even begin. I said, you don't know, the show ain't even begin.

Welcome to Midday Café on this Thursday, June 4. I'm Virginie Anne in for Leonard Linklater, and we'll be spending the next hour together. On the show today, well, Canada is getting ready to welcome the World Cup of Soccer. You'll hear of a local event I planned for tomorrow in Whitehorse. Also, some of Robert Munsch's books are getting a Yukon twist to them. They're being translated and transcribed into four First Nations languages. You'll hear from the head of the project. And also, does more e-bikes equal more problems? Well, the city of Whitehorse doesn't think so. So we'll hear more about how the city is planning for more e-bikes on its trails. But up first, Canada wants to be an AI powerhouse, but a new poll suggests that many Canadians don't want the industry moving in next door. So we'll hear what's driving that pushback. And of course, I'll have some community announcements, our local and regional news, and afternoon forecast. But let's start with a song that might make you want to drive with the window down. It's been the perfect weather to do just that. So here's Generation with Storm Second. Like an-

0: And that was A Generation with the song Storm Second. I do want you to notice the version that I picked was not the cleared one for radio. So I do want to apologize that there's a swear that slipped in this version. All right, let's check the weather forecast. It's been pretty cloudy here in Whitehorse. Expect a high of 25. In Watson Lake, mix of sun and cloud, a high chance of showers and a risk of a thunderstorm late this afternoon with a high of 22. In Teslin, mainly cloudy with a high of 19. Atlin, mainly cloudy also and a high of 16. Haines Junction, cloudy this afternoon with slight chance of showers plus thunderstorms with a high of 26. Kluane Lake, a bit cloudy this afternoon and a high of 23. Pelikarmax, mainly sunny with a high of 25. Farrarest River, sun and cloud and a high of 24. In Beaver Creek, sun and cloud with a high of 22. Mayo, sun and cloud and a high of 21. In Dawson, it's sunny with a high of 23. Old Crow, high chance of wet snow early this morning, this afternoon with a wind gusting to 50 and a high of 8. And along the Dempster, rain and wet flurries ending late this afternoon, then cloudy, with temperature falling to minus 1 this afternoon. So that's your forecast for today, according to Environment Canada. And also, just a little heads up for today that the Yukon RCMP's emergency response team will be conducting a planned training exercise on Schwatka Lake today. So while there's no anticipated impact on the public, residents can expect to see an increased police presence in the area during the scheduled training period. Well, we're now 11 minutes after 12. How would you feel about an AI data center in your neighborhood? Well, that's a reality most Canadians are starting to think about as the government looks to develop an AI economy. And there's a new poll that suggests almost 70% of Canadians would actually oppose a data center in their neighborhood. The concerns and pushback comes from its environmental impact. These huge centers, called hyperscale data centers, require massive amounts of energy and water. The CBC's Nora Young has been examining the Made in Canada pushback against these facilities. She shared her primary concerns findings with David Cummin.
1: The two main ones are energy use and water use. And, you know, the scale of these data centers is very different from what we're used to. There are plans for 96 new ones, but the vast majority of those, according to research from York University, are at 100 megawatts capacity or greater. So that's a huge jump, not only the number and the scale of these things, but the concerns are also about the impacts more broadly on local communities. CBC went to a community meeting in Olds, Alberta recently, and here's what one of the residents leading community concerns, Beck McIntosh, had to say.
2: What you're facing with this is massive fallout from emissions, sound, construction.
1: So that's happening, but on the other hand, people building these hyperscale data centers say, first of all, in Canada, there's lots of air cooling, so the water impacts are not as intense, or closed-loop cooling. Certainly, they do use a lot of energy, that is undeniable, so they need to be partnered with the grid to make sure there's a capability there. Microsoft Canada, for its part, has said it's ensuring energy rates don't go up for Canada and Canadians and paying their share of the energy costs.
3: And Nora, this is a pushback that didn't start in Canada. We've seen it in other countries. I wonder how the experiences abroad have impacted these protests.
1: Yeah, we've certainly seen it in the U.S. There's been a lot of pushback and protests against data centers down there. It may be one of the few sort of bipartisan issues that's uniting Americans. Something like 70% of Americans in a new Gallup poll said they don't want data centers in their communities. There have been some particularly sort of egregious reports, reports of real pressure on water systems, especially in the U.S. West. And one story that was told in Fortune magazine was about Lake Tahoe, where the energy provider for that city told the utility company, we're not going to supply power to the city anymore because we're going to supply it to the data center. So now they have to find a new source of power. So there's a lot of protests that's burbling up there. Again, Canadian builders of these things will tell you that the technology has changed. They don't use the same amount of power. They're working to make sure the grid is there. But for me, the main issue is about transparency. The Canadian government is coming out with its new AI strategy, and a big part of that is AI sovereignty, and that involves building more of these data centers. So what I think people really need is more information and a broader public discussion about the impacts and the benefits for communities.
0: So that's the CBC Nora Young, and you can read more about it on our website. There's an article out right now at cbc.ca. Well, Whitehorse is seeing an uptick in e-bikes, and the city says current bylaws should be enough to regulate their use. But without speed limiters, e-bikes can travel faster than typical bicycles. So Rob Dixon is the manager of engineering services with the city of Whitehorse. CBC's Julian Green spoke with him about what rules currently apply to e-bikes and how the city has been collecting data on active transportation routes.
4: The rules are primarily that an e-bike and a bicycle are considered a vehicle in sort of legal terms. So operating it in such a way that is safe to those around you, similarly if you were in a vehicle, and that just means that adhering to traffic signals, road signs, stop signs when on the road. And then if on the sidewalk, there's a general rule that bikes are meant to only pass pedestrians at what we would consider to be ordinary walking speed, which we interpret to be sort of in the 5 kilometers an hour range. So slowing right down when we pass pedestrians is spoken to within the bylaws, and that's expressed in terms of ordinary walking speed. And then there's also when you are coming up behind someone to pass, there is a requirement to signal or to provide an audible notice to someone, especially, and it's even referenced that with passing within 1 meter of someone. Requires that specifically, slowing to the ordinary walking speed and providing a audible signal that you will be passing.
5: This has come up at City Council recently. You know, there is some feedback about just how e-bikes can travel a heck of a lot quicker than your regular bicycle. So with that, could we be on the verge of some changes when it comes to how e-bikes are considered and how rules are formed around them?
4: Yes, and a lot of that actually has been considered and is outlined in further detail in the e-bikes bylaw. It actually points to certain parameters of e-bikes and categories that they can fall under, or classes. And the e-bikes that are limited at a 32 kilometers per hour are the only ones that are permitted to use multi-use path that is dedicated for active transportation. If an e-bike has the capability or a limitation removed that can go above 32 kilometers per hour, or it doesn't have that limiter for the acceleration, would not be permitted to be using those trails, such as the Millennium Trail, or the multi-use path up along Hamilton Boulevard.
5: Yeah, and so if more people take up these e-bikes, buy them, start using them, we see them around town even more so, the rules could be enhanced. Do you have any idea what that could look like at this time?
4: I don't. I haven't. We haven't necessarily studied that specifically at this stage. But as we see more and more people moving away from single occupancy vehicles using e-mobility, there may be enough traffic volume at certain locations to warrant changes that would be potentially brought through the capital process at the city. But what those look like is it's a little early to describe, I'd say. What I can say is that we do have some excellent data collection that has been put in place along the major active transportation corridors where we would see a lot of e-bikes being used, and regular cyclists as well as runners, walkers, scooterists, if that's the right term, scooter users. And those are like what we call e-counters, and they're installed at key nodes throughout the city on those arteries to collect data on how many users and at what times in the day are coming through. And those can be used for us to come up with some ideas on what should be planned for in the future as those user groups grow.
0: Rob Dixon is the manager of engineering services with the city of Whitehorse. We're 20 minutes now after 12.

0: ready to come home.
1: So that's Jamie Fine with the song Homesick. We are 22 minutes now after 12 o'clock. He's one of Canada's most celebrated authors whose works have been translated into 50 languages worldwide, or should I say 54 now, and that's because some of Robert Munsch's books are being translated and transcribed into 4 Yukon First Nations languages. The project is run by the Yukon Native Language Center, and last week CBC's Leonard Linklater spoke with the head of the project. That got our reporter TJ Deer wanting to see the books for himself. He asked Kelsey Jaggard to show him what they've been up to. She's the center's manager of language training programs.
2: So these are a few of the books that we have copies back from our designer right now. So still draft, entering the final revision stage. But these are stories that are all through Anik Press, which is one of the publishers through Robert Munsch. So we have a bunch of titles. We have 50 Below Zero. We have Thomas's Snowsuit. We have The Paper Bag Princess. I Have to Go. And Mermel, Mermel, Mermel. So within the books, we are really excited. We do have our speaker's name, who worked on the book, on the inside cover. And then we also have their bio and their photo. But in each of the books, we are slowly working on finishing them up. But we do have the language, and one of the rules of the publishers is that we can only have them in the language, which is really great, because it takes English completely out. So each of the stories has the full book in the language, and then the amazing artists' drawings that go with them. So as you can see, it's a lot of text. So when we talk about it being an intermediate level book, it is definitely a lot of words, a lot of new things that maybe learners haven't seen yet. So we do have a couple edits that are still coming in. But in the books, they all have they all have the About the Translator page. So we're really excited to hold up our speakers who worked on these books, and everybody who helped with the transcriptions and the translations and really getting them to where they are right now.
3: And so you got some books here, just talk about smaller versions as well.
2: Yeah, so the books that we have currently in design and going to print, we have 2 sizes. So we have a bigger size that can be used kind of for telling stories in classrooms and daycare and that kind of stuff. And then these smaller stories are probably the ones that people are more used to having at home, that are a bit of a classic kind of smaller book that they can bring around with them.
3: I see what you mean here. You got some depth edits still.
2: Yeah.
3: So you said it's in like the final stage of editing, basically, at design and editing.
2: Yeah, that was a bit of a scribble in there. Yeah, so we're lucky enough to work with some really amazing fluent speakers, and they worked with their students that have been learning with them for a long time. Some of them got to work with new speakers for the first time in doing the project as well. So it helped create some relationships between learners and the fluent speakers as well, which is lifelong relationships. So really exciting.
1: That was Kelsey Jaggard, the manager of language training programs at the Yukon Native Language Center. And she was showing the CBC's TJ Deer some of the Robert Munsch books being transcribed in Yukon First Nations languages. All right, so we're coming up to our local newscast in a few minutes. And stay tuned, because right after, I'll have a guest joining me in studio to talk about what's happening at Shipyards Park tomorrow. Here's a hint for you.

0: Okay, that's an excellent hint. If you were listening very attentively, especially to the last few lyrics, I won't give you the name yet of the song because I don't want to make it too easy for you. You gotta stay tuned with me. We'll see if you guessed it right after this. The time is now 12:30.
1: This is the CBC News. Good afternoon. I'm Delar Stockton. Whitehorse City officials have closed a portion of one popular walking trail along the Yukon River for the community this week. George Moratis reports.
2: Bright orange barricades and vague signage. That's what greeted Sarah Kitts as she set out to walk the Millennium Trail on Wednesday.
3: My initial thought was confusion because I see people walking there. So is it really closed? Also, initially, just for my history, I think it's a bear.
2: Sarah Burke Forsyth was also perplexed.
3: Why?
2: Carmen Kamish is organizing the annual Whitehorse Kidney Walk. It's supposed to take place along the Millennium Trail this weekend.
4: I'm a little confused and concerned about the trail closing. Everything looks pretty normal. I don't know where the trouble is.
2: Later in the day, the city updated the signage with more details, letting people know a portion of the trail is eroding into the river. Jocelyn Gray is manager of parks with the city.
5: Over the weekend, we noticed that there was accelerated erosion, so we worked quickly to action a closure in the interest of public safety.
2: Gray says part of the trail will remain closed until at least the end of next week as city crews work on a long-term solution to address erosion. George Moratis, CBC News, Whitehorse.
1: E-bikes are a common sight on Whitehorse trails. The city's manager of engineering services says current bylaws on their use should be enough regulation. But without speed limiters, e-bikes can travel faster than typical bicycles. To get a better gauge on things, Rob Dixon says the city has been collecting data on active transportation routes, among them the Millennium Trail.
6: Those are like what we call e-counters, and they're installed at key nodes throughout the city on those arteries to collect data on how many users and at what times in the day are coming through. And those can be used for us to come up with some ideas on what should be planned for in the future as those user groups grow.
1: Dixon says it's too early to say for sure whether infrastructure upgrades are needed. However, he says that could change as the population of the city increases. A new federal report says Trump administration tariffs aren't the only reason the forestry industry in Canada is in crisis. It says the sector needs to transform in order to survive. Andrew Curiata has more.
7: The report was released Wednesday by the federally appointed Canadian Forest Sector Transformation Task Force, and it comes as forest ministers from across Canada are meeting in BC to discuss compounding crises in the industry. The task force says that while tariffs from the United States have played a role in lost jobs, the biggest problems are homegrown, unstable access to affordable fiber, regulatory burdens, chronic underinvestment in manufacturing, and poor innovation. Combined with political and environmental problems, the report says, Canada's forest sector faces an existential risk. Thousands of jobs have already been lost, many of them in BC, as mills have closed across the province. The task force recommends reimagining how forests are managed and setting up a $10 billion fund to diversify the industry. It also calls for the use of more wood in construction. An action plan to follow up on the recommendations is expected in the months ahead. Andrew Curiata, CBC News, Prince George.
1: And for generations of Canadian kids, Robert Munsch stories bring joy to bedtime. Now some of those beloved books are being locally adapted. The Yukon Native Language Center is translating 20 Munsch titles into Indigenous languages, including several stories with Yukon connections. The project is backed by nearly $300,000 in funding over the past 3 years. Kelsey Jaggard is the center's manager of language training programs.
8: All Indigenous languages and the Yukon First Nation languages, they carry the worldview of the people. So a lot of the languages are formed through relationship. They're formed through relationship with the land, with each other. And so when you talk about culture and you talk about language, they can't be separated.
1: Jaggard says this translation work comes at a time when Yukon First Nations languages are critically endangered. And that's your CBC News to this hour. National and international news is coming up at the top of the hour. And for news anytime, head to cbc.ca/north. I'm Talar Stockton. Virginie.
0: All right, thanks, Delar. And we are back for the second half hour of Midday Café. I'm Virginie Anne, in for Leonard Linklater. I got a couple items for you in store, including the answer to your question. If you've been wondering what's all the preparation about at Shipyards Park. But before that, let's check the weather forecast for today. Cloudy in Whitehorse with a high of 25. Watson Lake, mix of sun and cloud and high chance of showers. A risk of thunderstorm late this afternoon with a high of 22. In Teslin, mainly cloudy with a high

of 19 in Atlin, also mainly cloudy with a high of 16. Haines Junction, cloudy this afternoon with slight chance of showers plus thunderstorms with a high of 26. Kluane Lake, a bit cloudy this afternoon with a high of 23. Pelikarmax, mainly sunny with a high of 25. Faroes River, sun and cloud and a high of 24. In Beaver Creek, also sun and cloud with a high of 22. Mayo, sun and cloud and a high of 21. In Dawson, it's pretty sunny over there with a high of 23. Old Crow, high chance of wet snow early this afternoon, wind gusting to 50 and a high of 8. And along the Dempster, rain and wet flurries ending late this afternoon, then cloudy with temperatures falling to -1 this afternoon.

0: And that was There She Goes by Laz. We are now 12:38. I'm always having such a hard time counting back minutes. So 12:38 right now, and perhaps some of you have been wondering what's been happening at Shipyards Park this week. Well, the city is getting ready to host a special event, and if you guess with the hint I gave you earlier that it has something to do with the FIFA World Cup of Soccer, well, you've guessed right. We're a few days away now from this major event, and the international games will be hosted by three countries this year, the US, Mexico, and Canada. And as a result, there are various communities across this country putting on events to mark the occasion. And one of those events is taking place in Whitehorse tomorrow. To tell us more about it, I'm joined by Daniel Brisebois. He's the event coordinator at the Parks Department of the City of Whitehorse. Good afternoon, Daniel.
1: Afternoon. Thank you for having me.
0: Absolutely. So I've definitely seen posts on social media of people asking, like, do you know what's happening at Shipyards tomorrow? And so what's going on?
1: Yeah, absolutely. I'd love to talk about it. So we are going to be hosting a program called Canada Celebrates the FIFA World Cup. So like you mentioned, Canada is one of the host communities for the FIFA World Cup. There's matches going on in Montreal, in Vancouver, and in Toronto. And to celebrate that, there is kind of a cross-country tour that brings the World Cup to various cities in Canada. So Whitehorse is one of about 40 cities where there's going to be like a watch party with local entertainment and soccer activations and activities going on. So that's going to be starting tomorrow.
0: Okay, let's take a look a bit closely. What sort of events are planned exactly?
1: Yeah, so the event is going to be happening from 1 p.m. to 9 p.m., first of all. So 1 p.m. in Shipyards, everything will be up and fully running. Some of the things that you can expect to see, we have a bunch of different soccer activities happening. So testing your passing accuracy, testing your shooting accuracy, how hard you can shoot. There's different games to see how high you could hit a header. We're going to have a mini pitch out on Shipyards where people are able to do 3-on-3 and 5-on-5 games. There's going to be things like food trucks. We've got a couple of concerts. It's really going to be an action-packed day of family fun for everyone.
0: Mm-hmm. Why would you say it's such a big deal?
1: So Whitehorse is really lucky in the sense that we were approached to host this event, which is awesome. So we had some folks from FIFA reach out to the city and say, you know, we're really committed to coming to a territory and we want to bring soccer and the World Cup and a taste of that to everywhere in Canada. So it's an honor to, you know, have something like that be reached out to us as an opportunity. And I think it gives us a really good opportunity to engage a lot of local entertainment and businesses and really just bring everyone together through just this connection of sport and just really be able to build community and have an awesome event out of it.
0: Mm-hmm, absolutely. And the FIFA starts on June 11th. Is there going to be anything else by the City of Whitehorse?
1: So the event that we're going to be hosting is just the event on Friday. So it'll be one day, and then after that, the folks from FIFA are going to be packing things up and going on to the next community. So they'll be driving down to Fort St. John. So for us, it's the preliminary matchup that we'll be watching in Shipyards tomorrow and all of the events that go with that.
0: When you mean, what do you mean by watching? Are you going to have like a big screen or what is it going to look like?
1: Yeah, absolutely. So if you've driven by Shipyards, right now you'll see a number of things. So there's a stage that has a big screen just kind of towards the north end of the park. So at 4:30, there's the Canada versus Ireland game. So it's one of the preliminary matchups for the World Cup. So from 4:30 to about 6:30, we're going to be watching that game. So the screen will be up. We've got some big audio. Everyone will be able to watch that, you know, have a beer at the beer garden, enjoy some of their soccer activities during the time.
0: Amazing. All right, before I let you go, just remind us quickly when and where.
1: Yeah, that is 1 p.m. at Shipyards Park. It'll be running from 1 to 9, and we hope to see you all there. It's going to be a beautiful day.
0: All right. Thank you, Daniel, for stepping by and telling us all about it.
1: Thank you.
0: Daniel Brisebois is an event coordinator for the Parks Department at the City of Whitehorse.

0: And that's Gaspar Eden with a brand new color. And before that, we heard about tomorrow's event at Shipyards Park. And a little note that the city is still looking for volunteers for Saturday morning to take the setup down at Shipyards. So you can email events@whitehorse.ca. We're 13 minutes now before 1 o'clock and Canada's trade agreement with the United States and Mexico is up for review in a matter of weeks. But on the cusp of those talks, there's a new tariff threat from the Trump administration. It's proposing a 10% tariff on Canada and many other countries and arguing it's justified because the countries are failing to curb imports of products made with forced labor. For his thoughts on the move, CBC turned to Colin Robertson. He's a former Canadian diplomat and was a member of the teams that negotiated the Canada-US Free Trade Agreement and then the North American Free Trade Agreement, or NAFTA.
1: Well, we know Donald Trump loves tariffs and he loves to weaponize tariffs. We're going into negotiations, formal negotiations pretty soon, so anything he can do to put leverage on us and try and throw us off our game, he will be applying. And so I think we're going to see these kind of bumps over the coming weeks and days. We just have to keep our cool and stay in our game. But I think the Americans in the past have sometimes had some justification to suggest we're not as vigilant as we could be at the border. On the counterfeit goods, for example, I remember some years ago they felt we weren't doing enough. And so the forced labor stuff sounds similar. But we can only do so much. You can put the onus on the importers, but ultimately it is still the enforcement is in the hands of the government and the inspectors at the ports of entry. The people we put into managing fentanyl and people would also be looking for counterfeit goods and forced labor goods. So the funding we've already put into more border enforcement will apply to this as well. And that we can point out to the Americans. We put $1 billion into that. So I think that you can argue that we're still in training, but we've done an awful lot to improve our vigilance at the border, which was an area that not just the United States, but other countries thought we perhaps were more lax than we should have been. But as the Europeans learned to their regret after the Liberation Day tariffs, when we held back and they rushed to make deals, they're all having buyer's remorse. So I think we're taking the correct approach of going at our speed, at our what suits the Canadian, and working with the Mexicans closely, because ultimately we would like to keep that North American platform. It makes tremendous economic sense and security sense, geopolitical sense for the three countries. We've got the markets, we've got the energy, we've got the people, we've got the technology. All the arguments that in favor of the original NAFTA still hold. There's criticism, they're saying Mexico's already sitting down negotiating. That's fine. We'll catch up and the Mexicans will proceed at their speed as we saw the last time around. They finished the negotiations before we did, but we probably think we got more out of it by waiting before we finally did settle with the United States, which Mexico shared in as well.
0: So that was Colin Robertson, a former Canadian diplomat and a fellow at the Canadian Global Affairs Institute. The Trump administration's tariff proposal must still go through a period of public comment and review, starting with hearings in July.

0: So Easy to Fall in Love by Olivia Dean. We are now 7 minutes before 1 o'clock. I've been seeing more kayaks and canoes out and about with the recent nice weather. There's only a few weeks left now before this year's Yukon River Quest. Paddles will be in the water on June 17. And this year, the race has been moved up a week to get a jump start on the fire season. If you remember, the last two races have been cut short because of wildfires near the river. CBC's Ellen Jones spoke with race director Jesse Gladish about preparations and the early start.
1: It'll be interesting to see what the 1 week makes a difference on this year. You know, it's hard to know what's going to happen. You know, we've got not much rain at the moment, and finally it's getting warm, so hopefully we'll see some more snow melting. It sounds like the Teslin maybe came up a little bit, and I did see the Yukon River come up a little bit on the weekend. So time will tell on that end of things, sort of a few days before the race, really.
2: Okay. As to whether you've got a really fast current.
1: Yeah, exactly.
2: Okay.
1: Yeah.
2: Okay. Let's talk about who's registered to do it. First of all, what are some of the international teams?
1: We've got a really good lineup of different countries coming to Canada to do the race. We've got Australia, Austria, Belgium, Czech Republic, England. We've got two teams coming from Estonia. We've got France, Germany, Ireland, New Zealand, Portugal, four teams from the UK, and then we've got 16 teams from the USA coming. And in Canada, we have 36 teams.
2: Wow, including Yukon teams in it too?
1: Yes, and that's including the Yukon teams.
2: Yeah. Yep. Any, you know, teams that maybe stand out to you from that list?
1: We've got two First Nations teams this year, which is really cool to see. We've got team number 74, a local team. There's folks from Whitehorse and from Dawson on it. We've got two experienced adults, Bruce Jobin and Josh Van Bibber, who are sort of spearheading the experience part.

0: The team, and then the rest of the team is Indigenous youth from Whitehorse and Dawson. So I'm really excited to watch them in the race. And then we've got another First Nations team from Saskatchewan, team number 67. So those will be two good ones to watch.
1: Yeah, absolutely. And paddleboarders this year? Any paddleboarders?
0: Yeah, we've got a few paddleboarders. I think four, okay. Three or four. Yeah, so.
1: Always amazing.
0: Wishing them luck.
1: Yeah, exactly. All right. I can't run without volunteers. So how are you looking for volunteers this year?
0: Yeah, pretty good. First of all, I want to say thank you very much to all past and present volunteers this year. It doesn't happen without all of those people, and really appreciate it a lot. This year, we have a really great lineup of folks helping us out, combination of local Yukoners and then also some people that are traveling from other countries with their teams. They sign up for some volunteer shifts, which is really cool. We do still need a few more volunteers. We're looking for two people who could go to the Little Salmon Checkpoint, which is road accessible. And we're always looking for a few more boat wranglers in Whitehorse at the start line and in Carmax.
2: Jesse Gladish is the race director for this year's Yukon River Quest, and she was speaking with the Ellen Jones on Yukon Morning. 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All right, so we're getting close to the end of the show. I got one more story for you today. The Canadian Radio, Television and Telecommunications Commission, or CRTC, is receiving backlash over new policy related to streaming services. The regulator recently decided to triple the funds that streaming services like Netflix must contribute to Canadian content. The federal government wants the CRTC to rethink that decision, concerned that streamers might just pass on the cost to Canadian consumers. So here's what Mark Miller, the Minister of Identity and Culture, had to say to reporters in Ottawa yesterday.
3: In English, can you talk a little bit about what's happening? So directing the CRTC to review its recent decision around regulation?
4: The CRTC to review its decision. The reality is the sector is one that's been suffering. It's been suffering for years. We introduced Bill C-11, as you recall, to make sure that people were paying their fair share. Since then, there's been litigations that have frozen funds that we were supposed to, or intended to support the sector and haven't. And today, we're impatient to make sure that that gets out. So we don't agree entirely with the CRTC's decision. I will be directing the CRTC to review that decision. And from now until then, we'll be actually assuming that role and making sure that people actually get the money they've been asking for. It's $600 million into the sector that's been suffering for some time. And it'll be extremely important for those producers, whether it's CPAC, where we've seen closures, or other organizations around the country, that every time we sit down with them say it's important to have a law that supports the ecosystem. But the reality is while we're waiting for that money to come out, hundreds of millions of which is frozen in litigation, the industry is suffering.
2: So that was Minister of Identity and Culture Mark Miller speaking to reporters in Ottawa yesterday. All right, that's it for us today. Thank you for spending your lunch hour with me. And stay tuned. Dave White will be here between 4 and 6 with AirPlay. And also a reminder that if you're out and about this afternoon, the Yukon RCMP is conducting a planned training exercise on Schwatka Lake. So if you see an increased presence of police in the area, that's the reason. My name is Virginia, and I'll be back tomorrow. Until then, be safe out there.
5: From CBC News, The World This Hour, I'm Kaz Bovin. Prime Minister Mark Carney has unveiled his government's long-awaited strategy on artificial intelligence. He's pledging $2 billion to maximize AI's benefits, prevent its harms, and give Canada sovereignty over its systems. Marina von Stackelberg has the details.
6: I use AI, as many do. It's very powerful.
7: Prime Minister Mark Carney says Canada's new plan to deal with artificial intelligence will ensure the technology is built with safety, reliability,

0: sleep. Tell me about that.
1: Yeah. So I had the opportunity to work with Kevin Hunt, who was my doctoral supervisor, and he had ran a chimp site out in East Africa in Uganda. And I was really interested in this topic of chimpanzee beds or sleeping platforms, because great apes are really unique in the primates. And I'm including humans in this because a human is a great ape. We all build sleeping platforms. This is a proper bed, and they build one of these every night. And so all the great apes do this. And what I wanted to do was climb up into these nests

listening to CBC Radio 1 in the Yukon. I'm Callie McTavish. The Ross River Health Center will not have a nurse from June 18th until June 30th. A post from the Department of Health asks people in Ross River to call 911 in case of emergencies. For non-emergencies, the 811 line is available 24/7. You can call Yukon Health, or that will be Yukon Health. And the city of Whitehorse has closed a portion of the Millennium Trail. Staff say it was necessary after significant erosion over the weekend. It's hoping the trail will reopen completely by the end of next week. And the White River First Nations Development Corporation has signed a new agreement with the territory. That's to install solar panel arrays at the Coffee Gold Project south of Dawson City. The arrays could offset 600,000 liters of diesel annually. A news release says they're expected to come online next year. In your weather right now at the Dawson City Airport, 22 degrees and partly cloudy. Whitehorse is 21 degrees and mostly cloudy at the airport. And Watson Lake, a few clouds and 21 degrees. In your roads, a section of the North Cannell Road has opened between Ross River and Orkey Lake. And watch out

0: kids or even people a little bit younger than me won't know.
1: Well, I've watched a bunch of the videos now. There's a few things that really stood out to me. The first is just how personal it is, not just the stories they're telling, but you are sometimes in their bedrooms. You're in their living rooms. Some of them are wearing their uniforms with their medals on. What does it mean to you personally to know that, A, they're trusting you with this and that you might be the first person they've ever trusted?
0: It really means a lot. I mean, there's a couple early veterans that really stand out. Clifford Truin.
2: Yeah, I was 19 when I joined there. Well, during the war, everybody 19, 20, 20, all crazy.
0: I was the first person to ever interview him just about his time in the service.
2: I was a bomb maver, that was my job. You had a designated target and your job was to hopefully hit targets. And during the war, there were all kinds of people doing the same thing and doing more and worse.
0: And he had this incredible story. You know, he did 35 missions over Germany, got shot down and was in a floating raft over the, I believe it was Denmark. And he was, you know, talking to me about this story. And he was 96 at the time. And then, you know, we had this great interview, took a couple pictures, and unfortunately he passed away only a couple weeks later. So that story really stuck with me. I said, wow, this is history that's really leaving us very quickly.
1: I think it hit me hard watching the videos because you forget how young they were when they went off to war. Like they were like 18, 19 years old. How does it make you like look at your life, even like your age and the things they did at that time compared to where you are?
0: Yeah, I think about it a lot. I think, you know, 18 or 19 and joining, they said, you know, this is the right thing to do. I have to do my part. You know, there's an evil out there we have to destroy and you know, very selfless, you know, humble generation, I think is the best way to describe them. So, yeah, I always think about like, wow, like you know, you got married at, you know, 2021 when you came out of the service, you joined at 17, 18 and made them grow up so much quicker. Yeah, it makes me think about, yeah, how lucky we are today. And I always think about, you know, the other things I like to ask the veterans is, you know, sometimes, again, they get married right after they came back from the service. And I said, what's the secret to a long marriage? Because I'm getting married in 64 days. So that's my favorite question to ask. I said, hey, you know, William Parfitt and Sheila Parfitt, they were married for, I think it was 78, 79 years. And I said, what's your secret? And it's always never go to bed angry, you know, love each other every single day and live life to the fullest. Those are some of the key things I try to take away and even bring into my own relationship. It's just, just the life advice they bring. It's really cool.
1: Is it hard knowing though that you've recorded like 150 of these, you're going to do probably hundreds more over the next bunch of years, but the one that you'd really love to have, like your grandfather's, you'll never be able to get?
0: Yeah, I think I thought about that for a little bit, but I think in my opinion, if I had known his story and maybe if I have interviewed him, I might not have started this project. Like that's kind of how I look at it. It was the unknown of it that kind of triggered this whole experience. For sure, it would have been cool to chat with him and ask a couple questions. But I think because I didn't, I'm able to save 150 other grandfather's stories. There's a quote I read online somewhere where in someone's lifetime, somebody dies twice. When they actually die, and then the last time someone says their name.
1: You get to keep it alive by talking about them.
0: Exactly. I always encourage, you know, people or listening or watching, you know, be curious. Like Google your family's name, learn about this history. You might have a connection like I did, and you never know what you might find.
1: You know, if my grandfather served and was deployed overseas in Italy during the war, and he passed away when I was quite young, so I never actually got to talk to him about his experiences or even what made him join, which is something I've always wondered about because 80 years ago, there were a lot of factors at play from the Great Depression to mandatory military service. So it makes me wonder, what would someone in their teens say is their reason for enlisting today?
3: My name is Charlie Yu. I am 18 years old and I'm from Toronto. My trade that I applied to in the military is naval electronic sensor operator. It's in the Navy.

0: and then not speak about it. That's how we heal. And we need others to hear that this is what has happened to us. This is what has happened to me. The guidance from Wounded Warriors Canada and their programs and my friends, I felt it was time to at least give a cliff note. And then maybe as time goes on, speak more about it.
1: Yeah.

0: be done. You can't fix a problem if you hang on to it.
1: Laura Lee was part of a class action lawsuit involving 18,000 claims of sexual misconduct in the military. The Canadian Armed Forces sent us a statement about this story, and they said they were deeply sorry to hear about Laura Lee's experience and that, quote, sexual misconduct in any form is unacceptable. Every member of the Canadian Armed Forces has the right to serve in an environment where they are safe and treated with respect and dignity. We know this standard has not always been met, and we recognize the profound harm that sexual misconduct causes to those affected. Preventing, recognizing, and responding appropriately to sexual misconduct is a leadership responsibility at every level of the defense team. End quote. You can read more of the statement at cbc.ca/now or never. And there you will also find a link to the Defense Community Support and Resource Center for survivors of military sexual assault and harassment. According to their website, in 2024, that center took nearly 1,500 calls.

0: Thank you to the Now or Never team of producers, Sarah Tate, Jessica Singer, Samarweet Johannes, and Bridget Forbes.
1: I'm Trevor Dineen.
0: And I am Ifi Chiwetelu.
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10: It's wedding season, and the cost, particularly for bridesmaids and groomsmen, are soaring. From dresses to shoes to bachelorette parties, two bridesmaids express how they can barely keep up with the expectations. On The Story From Here, with guest host Shelley Joyce, after the news.
11: From CBC News, The World This Hour, I'm Kaz Bovin. Prime Minister Mark Carney has unveiled his government's long-awaited strategy on artificial intelligence. He's pledging $2 billion toward optimizing AI's benefit to Canada. Marina von Stackelberg has the details.
12: I use AI, as many do. It's very powerful.
13: Prime Minister Mark Carney says Canada's new plan to deal with artificial intelligence will ensure the technology is built with safety, reliability, and sovereignty in mind.
12: The question isn't whether AI will transform our lives, it will. The question is, will it improve the lives of all Canadians or benefit only a few?
13: The strategy promises free AI literacy training for Canadians and protections against AI-generated disinformation and images. But Conservative Deputy Leader Melissa Lantzman says specifics are lacking.
14: There is no details in this strategy about privacy, about security, about how to keep Canadians safe.
13: The strategy aims to get the majority of Canadian businesses to adopt AI within the next 8 years and create 250,000 new jobs. A senior government official would not say how many jobs could be lost to AI. Marina von Stackelberg, CBC News, Ottawa.
11: Manitoba Premier Wab Kanoo says he will not approve a proposed hyperscale data center to be built south of Winnipeg. That's after more than 13,000 people signed a petition against the project.
15: We're not going to move ahead with the data center in Île-de-Chêne because there's a big threat to the environment and not much benefit to the economy.
11: Kanoo says his government may still consider future data center proposals. Staying in Manitoba, some Indigenous organizations are pushing back on Kanoo's claims that there is no First Nations opposition to a proposed gas pipeline in the province's north. Bartley Kivas reports.

0: on reciprocity and giving back. So at the very end of our second day together, after the students had cleaned and cooked, we put a call out for local community, anyone who wanted to feed. And so the students and myself jumped back on the bus and we went around and delivered our harvest with anybody who wanted to feed a smelt. So we also shared with our local schools so that students who weren't able to make the trek out the night before and engage in the actual harvesting still had an opportunity to learn about like the fish, the seasonal cycles, the harvest that happens in our area in the spring, and then also have the opportunity to clean and cook with their classmates.
1: Now, Councillor Fowler, why is education and land-based programming a priority for the Red Rock Indian Band?
2: Well, the land-based learning and the educational part is a big thing about trying to keep our culture and tradition alive, because most of our culture and tradition is not taught out of a textbook or any way like that, besides actually going out on the land and participating in these events. I was at the smelt camp. There was about 18 kids all running up and down the creek. Made it harder for anybody else to smelt because the creek was just muddy for how many kids there are running around out there. That's a treasure in its own. To see everybody's smiles and happy faces, everybody laughing, enjoying themselves, having a great time. That's what it's all about. Anything to do with community and our youth, right?
0: Mm-hmm. Nate has something to add.
3: So how we catch the smelts is you have to have a flashlight and then like a net with small holes so the smelts don't fall out. And you turn your light off for about 20 seconds and turn it back on. And all the smelts will come because they're not scared of the light. And you'll scoop them up from the bottom and pull up and they all get trapped in the net. And then you pour them into a bucket and then you have to bring them up the hill.
0: Well, you know what? There is a little tradition that a couple of our students engaged in. If you catch your first smelt ever, you're supposed to bite the head off to start the cleaning process.
1: I could do that. What was it like for you to do when you did that, Nate?
3: Actually, I didn't, but a couple of my friends did. But my brother scared me too much. He said he got fish eggs down his throat.
1: Well, it sounds like you had an incredible time. Thanks so much for joining me today. I really appreciate it.
0: Perfect. Thank you so much.
4: Amanda Pakanyanyan is a land-based learning educator with Red Rock Indian Band. Nate Traitinger is a grade 6 student at St. Edward Catholic School in Nipigon. And Corey Fowler is counselor with the Red Rock Indian Band. They were speaking with Up North host Jonathan Pinto in Thunder Bay, Ontario. I'm Shelley Joyce, sitting in for Gloria Makarenko, and you're listening to The Story From Here.
5: You're listening to CBC Radio 1 in the Yukon. I'm Callie McTavish. The Ross River Health Center will not have a nurse from June 18th until June 30th. A post from the Department of Health asks people in Ross River to call 911 in case of emergency. For non-emergency advice and support, it says to call the Yukon Health Line at 811. Someone will answer that phone line 24/7. And the city of Whitehorse has closed a portion of the Millennium Trail. Staff say it was necessary after significant erosion over the weekend. It's hoping the trail will reopen completely by the end of next week. And the White River First Nations Development Corporation has signed a new agreement with the territory. That's to install solar panel arrays at the Coffee Gold project south of Dawson City. The arrays could offset 600,000 liters of diesel annually. A news release says they're expected to come online next year. In your weather right now at the Dawson City Airport, 22 degrees and partly cloudy. Whitehorse is 21 degrees and mostly cloudy at the airport this hour. And Watson Lake, a few clouds and 21 degrees. In your roads, a section of the North Cannell Road has opened between Ross River and Orkey Lake. And watch for sheep on the road if you're driving up around Silver City. With that, you're up to date. Your next local news break is at 4:30.
4: Welcome back to The Story From Here. I'm Shelley Joyce in Kamloops, sitting in for Gloria Makarenko. I hope you're enjoying today's program. Coming up, the financial stress of being involved in a wedding party. But first, magnet fishing is having a bit of a moment on social media. It's exactly what it sounds like. No fishing line, just a magnet on a rope. Ian Cooper in Nova Scotia has been at it for years, and he's found

we're doing this at like out of our own free will. Like we want to be doing it. But like financially, I feel like things have amped up a lot more than what it has been. It's the way that like we see all of these other people and their weddings and their bachelorette trips and like what that looks like for them. And I think that it, you know, kind of gets blown.

Hello there, my name is Dave White. This is AirPlay on CBC Yukon. Thanks for joining us on this Thursday afternoon, coming your way in our first hour. The word is out about this year's Blue Feather Music Festival, out already. We'll speak with Gary Bailey about the early news and find out why tickets are going on sale tomorrow. Also in this hour, Prime Minister Mark Carney announced his government AI strategy earlier today. Matt Hatfield from Open Media will explain this ambitious plan for AI, Canadians, and indeed for all humanity. And which is best when it comes to engaging your brain, reading from a screen or the good old-fashioned printed page? Well, our science columnist Tora Catcher will tell us, coming up on AirPlay.

And the CBC Regional News is coming up promptly at 4:30. And the forecast clearing later tonight in Whitehorse, a low of 13 degrees. Friday, mainly sunny and 22. Watson Lake, partly cloudy with the risk of a thunderstorm tonight, a low of 10 degrees, a few showers on Friday and 15. In Dawson City, becoming partly cloudy around midnight, a low this evening of 7. Friday should be nice and sunny and 20. And in Old Crow, a slight chance of showers or flurries overnight in 3. A slight chance of more showers or flurries early on Friday, then mainly cloudy and 9. Mostly cloudy, 23 in Whitehorse right now. North-northeast winds at 10, gusting to 31. Mostly cloudy, 21 in Beaver Creek. Northwest winds at 12, gusting to 31. Mostly cloudy and 20 in Burwash, 24 in Carmax. Winds there north-northwest at 16, gusting to 29. Partly cloudy, 22 in Dawson City. Partly cloudy and 23 in Faro. And the winds in Faro are northwest at 21, gusting to 32. It's 20 degrees in Haines Junction. Partly cloudy, 22 in Mayo. North winds at 12, gusting to 28. 5 in Old Crow, 24 at Pelly Ranch. Minus 1 at Rock River on the Dempster. Come on, man. East-southeast winds at 43, gusting to 56. Mostly cloudy, 17 in Teslin. Mostly cloudy, 21 in Watson Lake. Again in Whitehorse, it is mostly cloudy and 23 degrees. North-northeast winds at 10, gusting to 31, 7 minutes past 4. Well, do you have a preference for reading off the screen or with a book in your hands? It is obviously a personal thing, but it turns out your brain does have a preference. Neuroscientists in Japan looked into what happens inside your head when consuming books in different media formats and found out that there is one that

0: supreme? Our science columnist, Tora Katcher, has the answer.
1: Hello, Tora.
2: Hi, Dave.
1: So which one is best to read a story?
2: Yes.
1: I prefer books. I got to tell you.
2: I know. And your brain does too. So neuroscientists in Japan compared the brain activity in people who read on a tablet or people who read the same book on the physical book. And they found that brain activity actually differs. Same story, but the only difference is that the medium is different. And the paper copy came out on top in terms of comprehension and say more complex brain activity.
1: How does the brain activity differ then?
2: Well, when people read a book on paper, okay, this is a physical copy of the book, they found that both hemispheres of the brain were engaged in comparison to reading the tablet version where only the one hemisphere of the language areas were engaged. The printed book had more diverse areas associated with different ways of comprehending language. So more physical ways of comprehending language as well. Like you think about, you talk to with your hands as a way, it's kind of part of a language. Those were engaged. They also found that people who read the printed book were able to organize the story elements better. They had a better understanding of the structure of the story and also did so with less effort. So ultimately, the brain activity that they were recording led to actually a questionnaire that showed that if you read a paper copy of the book, you have more understanding or higher levels of comprehension of the book itself.
1: Now tell us more about how they studied this.
2: Well, so when you want to look at what's going on in your brain during a task, the way to do it these days is called fMRI. We've talked about it before on the show. It's been a while, I think, though. Functional magnetic resonance imaging. And it uses an MRI machine, you know, if you go and worry about your torn tendon or something. But they're looking at the brain and they're recording changes in blood flow. And the argument goes, and this is, again, well studied, that the brain regions that get that precious blood are the ones that are needed to be used at the time. So they can measure which areas are active. But this is where this study got a bit difficult because they had to have these participants actually reading the story to have their brain activity measured. But you can't put a tablet into a magnetic field of the MRI machine. It just sticks to the roof and gets obliterated, you know? So like, okay, these University of Tokyo researchers are like, okay, we need a compromise. And they had participants, divided them into two groups. One was the group that read a manga book in Japan, and they read the electronic version, the digital version, and there was the other half that read the analog version. But they only read the first half of the story. Then they went into the MRI machine and finished the physical copy of the book. Okay. And when these researchers are scanning for this brain activity, they noticed a clear difference. Like so clear that a layperson, it can easily tell the difference. And whether you've ever read an MRI machine, MRI result before. And feel free to do so. This particular study, and not all the stories that I talk about are actually open access. Most of them are behind quite expensive paywalls. This is open access. It's a journal called PLOS One, or the Public Library of Science, and it's freely available. And if you look at these fMRI scans, look, you could look at those and be like, yep, they're definitely different. At a minimum, they're different. Same story, same, you know, they're reading that same manga book, and same plot, but the printed group then afterwards with the questionnaire not only demonstrated different brain function, but also better understanding.
1: Now, you mentioned this is a study that was done in Japan and they were reading manga. So maybe some people don't know what manga is. So tell us about that.
2: Right. So manga is it's a Japanese aesthetic graphic novel. That's probably the best way to describe it. It's a comic book, but that would do it a huge disservice because it's A, not for kids, and B, sophisticated plots and storylines and widely consumed, very, very popular in Japan and becoming much, much, much more popular throughout the world. And they chose manga because partly because the publisher asked them, like, we're like, hey, this would be cool. And they're like, yeah, absolutely. But also because as they reasoned through,

0: it, as scientists do, there was these physical cues. So the spatial ordering of the panels, the size of the panels, there's different ways of processing the narrative that are in addition to the text and the dialogue and the descriptions. So just more stimuli that helps activate more regions of the brain. And so they were hoping to see the difference. They do expect that if you were to read the text version, it'd be very, very, very similar to the results for these graphic novels.
1: All right. So it's really interesting. Like, what do you think we can learn from this research when it comes to the best format for reading, like if we want to learn from what we're reading?
0: Well, the researchers make a pretty compelling argument here for certain types of story or media consumed. Like if you are reading a novel that is, you know, one of those sweeping novels with a whole bunch of characters where all the names are similar and it covers three different generations and times, those complex story structures are definitely best from a brain perspective to read the paper copy. Because I think we've all been here, right? Where you're like reading this big, I love historical fiction, so we're reading this 800 page historical fiction and you're like, oh wait, what was that date or event or character?
1: Yeah.
0: And I know I can flip back with my thumb and go back to about where I was in the book. I have a physical tactile reference of when events took place, and that allows me to order them better in my brain. If you read an e-reader, I'm like, I don't remember what percentage of the book I was at when that happened, but I remember I was about 2/3 of the way through. And that's the author's saying here that actually makes a big difference in your enjoyment and understanding. But look, I know e-readers are here to stay. I have one. I love it. But I find that, and this is anecdote, but, you know, if I read James Patterson, Emily Henry, you know, fantastic authors, great entertainment reads. Okay, they don't have it's not Tolstoy in terms of how complex and all the names sound the same. So I think there's a place, and this analog digital conversation has lots of evidence to suggest that when you need to really learn it, not just enjoy it, but really learn it, or you're really seeking comprehension, analog is best. From in school, whether you type out your notes, write them on a tablet, or write them pen to page, there's a significant difference that pen to page is better. If you write down an appointment and you write it down on a sticky note versus put it in your phone, there's data that suggests very strongly that that appointment is going to be remembered much better by writing it pen to page. So same thing goes here, that physical interaction with the material allows and your brain processes it differently.
1: Fascinating. Thank you so much, Tora.
0: You're welcome.
1: That's our science columnist, Tora Katcher, here every Thursday. Well, tonight, Grant Lawrence will host the CBC Music Top 20, and this tune from Josiah and the Bonnevilles enters the countdown. It's called Going Gone.

0: Zion the Bonnevilles enter the countdown at number 18 on this week's CBC Music Top 20. Grant Lawrence counts the chart down tonight at 6 and then again on Sunday at 5 over at CBC Music.
1: Question isn't whether AI will transform our lives. It will. AI is already changing how we work, how we learn, and how we connect. The question is, will it improve the lives of all Canadians or benefit only a few?
0: Prime Minister Mark Carney announcing the government's artificial intelligence strategy earlier today. It's being pitched under the slogan AI for All. The problem is, not all Canadians are ready to embrace AI. An Ipsos poll recently placed Canada among the world's least enthusiastic populations about the technology. For his take, we reached Matt Hatfield. He's the executive director at Open Media. Good afternoon.
2: Hi there. Thanks for having me.
0: I appreciate you coming on. All right. So lots in this, but kind of the one of the overarching things is the strategy is encouraging us to trust AI. That's a big leap for a lot of people. So how does the government figure they're going to bridge that gap?
2: Yeah. So this is an adoption strategy, and the government is seeing low Canadian trust really as a hindrance to adoption. They're worried that our adoption rates are quite low by G20 standards. And so the primary strategy they're looking for here is education, is the idea that if people understand AI better, if they've worked with it a bit, they'll be more willing to work with it in the future, which may be true for some, less true for others.
0: Yeah, I mean, what do you think of an idea like that, like the government, the government saying, trust us, this is going to work, this is going to work out great?
2: Yeah, I think this is a very economic growth-driven strategy, and I think it's partly a response to this destabilized relationship with the U.S. The government wants to have a plan for Canadian prosperity no matter what comes, and they're pinning their hopes on AI. Some people might think that's a good bet. Others might think it's not.
0: Now, what did Mark Carney say, that the government will do to make sure that this technology is safe for us to use?
2: So it's a six-point plan. And the majority of the safety stuff is in point one. A lot of it is in two pieces of legislation that are coming up. One is privacy law reform, long overdue in Canada. And the second is online harms legislation, also overdue, coming soon. Whether those bills are well crafted, I guess we'll see soon. We can't really give them points for them quite yet. But of course, there are other concerns with AI that aren't entirely covered in today's strategy, unfortunately.
0: Well, give me an example of those things that aren't covered.
2: Yeah, so there's two key ones that I would point out. One is environmental concerns. So the government barely mentions the environment at all in this strategy. At one point, they say, oh, well, Canada's a cold country and cold is good for data centers. Now, that's true. And it's true that Canada has a lot of hydropower in some places, which is good, clean energy. That doesn't necessarily mean that a data center will have no environmental impact in your local community. And we've already seen some pretty serious data center protests across the country. I think a lot of people are worried, what will this do to our water table in our community? What will this do to my heating bill? Am I going to see a huge spike in my heating costs? And it would have been great to see the government take a bit more leadership on assessing those risks and making sure that it is a net positive for any communities where data centers are built.
0: Now, the government also is convinced that, AI is going to create a lot of jobs here in Canada. And there are other people that say it's going to cost a lot of jobs here in Canada. So do you think that

0: that prediction is accurate?
1: I'm not sure, and the government doesn't know either. They're making a calculated bet that AI will be a job substitution technology and not a job deletion technology. They think that it will be more like some of us will be horse and buggy drivers 100 years ago, where, yes, those particular jobs will go away, but AI is so productive that it will unlock new types of jobs that we haven't imagined previously that will only become possible by working with AI. That could be true, but I think the question for all of us is, are we the horse and buggy drivers who find new jobs, or are we the horses and we're out of luck?
0: You know, I'm, this is an oversimplification, but, you know, you mentioned that there are some things, you know, we've seen issues with technology companies like ChatGPT, and there have been court cases, particularly in the United States, where it's laid bare the fact that some of these social media companies in particular are kind of preying on people. I know it's not directly related to AI in many ways, but it does speak to the lack of trust that we have in big tech right now, and the fact that there are proofs now that big tech doesn't have our best interests at heart. It's kind of hard to, you know, isn't it kind of weird to be in favor of one aspect and say, like, but we got to keep these guardrails up in this other corner of it?
1: There's definitely tension there. I think Canada is afraid that if we say no to AI investment, it will just go to other countries. It will stay in the States. It will go to Europe. It will go to the developing world, and they don't want to be left behind. That said, the Prime Minister talked a lot about Canadian values and wanting to see Canadian values represented in how we let AI happen here. And I think that needs to be, clearly come through in the upcoming privacy law reform and online harms reform. But there's other areas that needs to come through as well. And like making sure that environmental values are strong around AI development. And another huge concern that unfortunately wasn't touched on here at all was AI's impact on our information ecosystem. Mm-hmm. So I'm sure you know journalists are already struggling to make a good living in this country. AI is bad for journalism. AI either just hallucinates replacements for journalism and tells people false things, or sometimes it will go out and draw on journalism and replicate or repeat those results without giving any credit or compensation to the outlet that paid for those journalists. So we still need people out there gathering actual facts in the real world, and the government needs to look seriously at an AI strategy that will support a scheme for compensation between them and journalists to make that happen.
0: Thanks very much for your time today and your insight. I appreciate it.
1: A pleasure. Take care.
0: Matt Hatfield is the executive director at Open Media. We reached him in Vancouver. You're listening to Airplay on CBC Yukon. My name is Dave White, 25 and a half minutes past 4 o'clock. Time for the afternoon business report.
2: Good afternoon. Starting off, the summer travel season is here, and after so many weeks of worries about jet fuel shortages, now major airlines are announcing they don't foresee any serious fuel shortages this summer. Air Canada and Lufthansa have both said they'll be fine. In fact, the volume of flights between Canada and overseas has barely budged. Now compare this to April, when the International Energy Agency said Europe had only 6 weeks of jet fuel left after the closing of the Strait of Hormuz choked off 20% of the world's oil supply. Carriers were able to source fuel from other places like North America and increase jet fuel production in other areas. I spoke to Vincent Correa about this. He co-directs the Institute of Air and Space Law at McGill. He actually said he had mixed feelings about this because the solution might not be sustainable.
3: The thing is that several governments used as well, you know, strategic reserves in order to put more fuel on the market in order to have more supply. So the airlines must have had assurance that there will be no shortage during the summer. But nothing says that if the situation with the Strait of Hormuz continues like this, that we will not have problems during, let's say, the fall.
2: Korea also noted that after the war broke out, several airlines did reduce some capacity for the summer. WestJet, for example, cut about 1% of its transatlantic flights. So we can credit earlier actions here as well. In other news, the federal government released its new AI strategy today. But with more AI means more data centers. And there are way more data centers planned to come to Canada. While data centers on their own have been in Canadian cities for a long time, we only have 5 of what are known as hyperscaler centers, which power the AI boom. But there are 96 more of them planned to be built here in the coming years. Some have just been proposed, while others are already under construction.

0: I spoke to Warren Mabey about this. He runs the Queen's Institute for Energy and Environmental Policy. And he said this boom in capacity naturally needs to meet demand in AI services, which isn't a guarantee.
1: If people don't use the tools as much as is anticipated, then we might have too many centers. We do use data centers for more than just AI. You know, there's exponential growth in the amount of data that is being tracked and maintained. And so to some extent, that growth needs to be supported by new infrastructure. And we do know that new data centers become more and more efficient. So some of the old centers may come offline as new ones come into play.
0: Now, interestingly, if all of these data centers are completed, 90% of them will be in Alberta. It's favored because of cheap electricity and very specific financial incentives from the Alberta government. And finally, earlier this week, camera company GoPro announced it's in a deep financial hole. Because in a nutshell, the hardware behind the cameras has gotten a lot more expensive, and people aren't buying them as much anymore. The cost of memory hardware has jumped over 80% as it's been scooped up by the AI boom. So GoPro reported a loss of over $90 million last year, and that's after a $430 million loss in 2024. They've since cut a quarter of their staff and have considered potential offers for a sale. So we'll see what happens. But my personal theory is that now that phones have gotten so good on their own, people don't need GoPros to take cool action videos anymore. They can just get a good phone case and an attachment. For CBC Radio, I'm Chris Edwards.
2: Bold pronouncement there, Chris Edwards. Bold. Coming up in the next half hour of the program, we're going to talk about the Blue Feather Music Festival. Now, we talk about the Blue Feather Music Festival a lot because it's an amazing event. And it takes place, you know, in the late fall, early winter, depending on where you fall and those sorts of things. So this seems a bit early, but there are some changes this year to the event. Everything's pretty positive. I mean, one of the biggest changes is the fact that some bigger names are being lured north. And that's why the festival is, why we're talking about it early. Gary Bailey in the next half hour. It's 4:30.
3: This is CBC News. Good afternoon. I'm Kelly McTavish with your regional news for the Yukon and Northwest Territories. The Northwest Territories Coroner Service is investigating the death of an 8-year-old child in Wati. This after Wati RCMP received a report yesterday that the child had been pronounced dead at the community's health center. RCMP say they are assisting the coroner's office. In a statement, the NWT Health Department said the Tlicho Community Services Agency is, quote, reviewing the incident to understand what happened and to address concerns that have been raised, end quote. The department says it empathizes with the community's grief and concern and adds that a thorough review is important to establish the facts. Two wildfires burning in Wood Buffalo National Park have crossed the park boundary. This means the wildfires are now a new NWT wildfire named the Cluey Complex. NWT Wildfire reports that both NWT fire crews and Parks Canada crews will continue working the fire. The Cluey Complex is rated out of control and is about 400 hectares. It's reported as having been sparked by lightning on June 3rd. Sprinklers are set up at select locations around Grand Detour and north of Salt River by NWT Wildfire management staff as a precaution. No risk to communities, infrastructure, or cabins has been reported. The community of Kakiza has been growing a berry patch at the edge of a wildfire break. Kagetu First Nations Chief Lloyd Chico says it's worth it for other communities to explore firebreak projects.
4: From what we've experienced here, it's not only on the land thing, it's about people, like interacting with people, getting some of the younger adults into the whole process of education and that kind of thing.
3: He says Kakiza chose to grow a berry patch to bring berries closer to the community. That's after wildfires burned many bushes in 2014 and destroyed trails. Locally transplanted strawberries, raspberries, cranberries, and Saskatoon berries now grow in the patch. An expansion is planned for later this year. Now to the Yukon, where the Yukon Anti-Poverty Coalition released its plan to reduce homelessness in the territory by half. The plan contains 29 recommendations to address housing gaps and to collaborate with Yukon First Nations governments and track progress. This new plan builds on an earlier version, which was published back in 2017.

0: Kate Meachin is an executive director of the Safe at Home Society, a nonprofit dedicated to ending homelessness in the Yukon.
1: This framework really helps us, I think, hold each other to account in a better way, to measure our progress, to be a little bit more vocal about the successes and challenges we're having, and to rally together as partners again.
0: A motion is before Whitehorse City Council to sign on to the plan. CBC News has asked the Department of Health and Social Services if they will sign on as well. Organizers of the Yukon River Quest moved the race start date up by a week. It's an attempt to avoid wildfires. The race was cut short the last 2 years due to fires along the river. The earlier start date means the race will be different than prior years.
2: We've got not much rain at the moment, and finally it's getting warm, so hopefully we'll see some more snow melting. It sounds like the Teslin maybe came up a little bit, and I did see the Yukon River come up a little bit on the weekend, so time will tell.
0: The race is set to start on June 17th in Whitehorse. A section of the Millennium Trail at Rotary Park will be closed from 8:50 a.m. to 9 a.m. as paddlers race to get their vessels in the water. While a Yukoner will play for Team Canada at the Field Hockey World Championships this summer in the Netherlands. As George Moratis reports, it's an impressive feat given the Yukon doesn't have a field hockey program.
3: My husband and I practice together, and so I joke that we're the Whitehorse Field Hockey Club, membership too.
4: After playing varsity in university, Megan Wilson-Oney recently returned to field hockey. While visiting her parents in Vancouver, she signed up for a tournament. Players there encouraged her to try out for Team Canada.
3: Yeah, I was hopeful, but I really didn't know how I compared because I haven't been playing, so I have no idea of where I stood and what my chances were.
4: Turns out her chances were good. Really good. Wilson beat out hundreds. Now she'll play for Canada this July at the World Championships in Rotterdam. Until then, she'll continue training in Whitehorse, often alone.
3: I usually, I'll set up some drills for myself of things I know I'm working on, and then I've made my friends come out.
4: Wilson says once the World Championships are over, her hope is to grow the field hockey community in Whitehorse, with a goal of one day even having a league. George Moratis, CBC News, Whitehorse.
0: And that's your CBC News for this hour. 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I'm Callie McTavish.
5: Thank you, Callie. Let's take a look at the weather forecast now. Clearing tonight in Whitehorse, a low of 13. Friday looks pretty nice, mainly sunny and 22. Clearing overnight in Teslin, a low of 6, a mix of sun and cloud, and 20 tomorrow. Mainly cloudy in Atlin tonight with a low of 5 degrees. It should clear in the morning on Friday, get to a high of 21. Clearing after midnight in Haines Junction, west winds gusting to 40 and 11, a mix of sun and cloud on Friday and 24. Partly cloudy in the Kluane Lake area and 12 tonight, a mix of sun and cloud Friday and 18. In Watson Lake, there's a risk of a thunderstorm this evening, a slight chance of showers as well, a low of 10. Showers beginning around noon Friday and 15. A few clouds in Pelly and Carmax and 10 degrees tonight, mainly sunny tomorrow and 22. Faro and Ross River, partly cloudy this evening, a low of 9. A mix of sun and cloud on Friday, a high of 20. Beaver Creek, partly cloudy and 5 tonight. Sun and cloud tomorrow and 19. Clearing late this evening in Mayo, a low of 10. A mix of sun and cloud on Friday, also a slight chance of showers. And a high tomorrow in Mayo of 19 degrees. Becoming partly cloudy around midnight in Dawson, a low of 7. Sunny on Friday and 20. A slight chance of showers or possibly flurries overnight in Old Crow, a low of 3. A slight chance of more showers or flurries in the morning Friday. Then a mainly cloudy day with a high of 9. On the Dempster, rain mixed with snow this evening. East winds at 60 in the Richardsons and minus 4. A chance of flurries on Friday. Winds east at 30, gusting to 60 in the Richardsons and 2. Once again in Whitehorse, clearing tonight and 13. Mainly sunny tomorrow and 22 degrees. Mostly cloudy and 22 in Whitehorse right now. We have north winds at 12, gusting to 31. 21 in Beaver Creek with northwest winds at 23, gusting to 41. Mostly cloudy and 20 in Burwash, 24 in Carmax. Northwest winds at 14, gusting to 32. Partly cloudy, 22 degrees in Dawson. Mainly sunny and 23 in Faro with northwest winds at 18, gusting to 32. 20 in Haines Junction, partly cloudy, 22 in Mayo. 6 degrees in Old Crow, 24 at Pelly Ranch. West-northwest winds gusting to 28, minus 1 at Rock River on the Dempster. East-southeast winds at 43, gusting to 56. mostly cloudy in Teslin and 21, mostly cloudy in 21.

0: 22 minutes now before 5 o'clock. The Yukon Anti-Poverty Coalition is hoping to end homelessness in the territory. To that end, it has released a plan with 29 recommendations the coalition hopes will lead the way. They held an open house at the Kwanlundun Cultural Center earlier today. Advocates were all there to enjoy some free food, but also to mingle. CBC's TJ Deer was there and joins us now. Hello, TJ.
1: Hi, Dave.
0: So tell us what the atmosphere was like down at the cultural center.
1: Yeah, there were a lot of people there. Some of them were with the coalition, but there were other people there that have an interest in the issue of homelessness. The coalition had an area set up where people could actually get help with filing their tax returns. There was also a desk there where people who are currently experiencing homelessness can apply for a supportive housing unit if they need one. But there were other folks there, such as Yukon NDP leader Kate White. The chiefs of the Kwanlundun First Nation and the Ta'an Kwachan Council were also there, but it seemed the main attraction for a lot of folks was the free food. So people were eating and mingling and networking all before the official proceedings began.
0: So what's in this report?
1: Well, it contains 29 recommendations for municipal and territorial governments to adopt. They're split up into four specific strategies, which have to do with addressing ongoing housing issues more broadly, strengthening the response system to homelessness, and making sure First Nations Yukoners and Yukoners that have or are currently experiencing homelessness are involved in that response system. The strategy itself was created from the input of First Nations, the Yukon government, and people who have been homeless, just to name a few. The coalition's Community Action Plan coordinator is Maddie Porter. She says their immediate goal is to reduce homelessness in the territory by 50% by 2028. And she says, you know, it's both a realistic and a challenging goal. Porter also highlighted a new supportive housing project called The Hearth, which has 67 self-contained suites for people to move into. This housing project is scheduled to have people starting to move in by the end of the month. Porter said The Hearth alone is estimated to reduce homelessness by 30%.
0: Now, you spoke with the executive director of the nonprofit organization Safe at Home as well. What did she have to say to you?
1: Well, Kate Meachin says the new strategy She sees the new strategy as a reset, sort of an evolution of the former strategy, which was created by Safe at Home. That was adopted back in 2017, but right now, homelessness in Whitehorse is at an all-time high. Safe at Home said that as of May 21st, 309 people in the city are without a home. And as the city grows and gets bigger and housing costs continue to rise, it's entirely possible that number could rise even further. Meachin said this strategy will allow everyone to hold each other to account so that everyone can measure their progress and be more vocal about things that are working and things that are not working.
0: Now, you mentioned earlier the strategy had input from the Yukon government, among other partners. How involved was YG in actually creating the strategy?
1: Well, we don't know as of yet. I actually reached out to the Department of Health and Social Services asking what conversations they've had with the coalition, as well as what they're already doing to fix the issue. As we're talking, I've yet to receive a response. But interestingly, though, just before I left earlier today, in walks Justice Minister Laura Lang and Community Services Minister Corey Bellamore. So at least there's interest from YG on what the coalition has to say. While I was there, I did run into Whitehorse Mayor Kirk Cameron. He mentioned that there is currently a motion before city council, so they can't officially commit to the plan yet. But he did tell me that it sets the tone for lots of things the city already supports and is working on. The coalition is calling on both the city and YG to sign on to the plan. If they do, there's going to be a formal signing ceremony in the fall.
0: TJ, thank you very much.
1: You're welcome.
0: That's CBC Yukon's TJ Deer. And of course, we've been following Safe at Home and all of these actions and reports and groups for many years, and we'll continue to do so here on CBC Yukon. The time right now is 17 and a half minutes before 5 o'clock. A little music from Brandon Wolf Scott.

0: song called Back For Me, new music from Brandon Wolf Scott. Brandon is also a part of Yukon Blonde, if I'm not mistaken. He's the guy that was super excited to play the Dawson City Music Festival years ago. Yukon Blonde is touring this summer, shows in Ontario, BC, and Alberta. Well, the Blue Feather Music Festival doesn't take place until November, but it's already creating a bit of buzz. William Prince has been confirmed for the Yukon Arts Centre. He's headlining one of Blue Feather's two evenings. Now, we don't usually talk to organizer Gary Bailey about the festival until the fall, but since the news is out, we thought we'd bring him down and have a chat about the 2026 festival. Hello, Gary.
1: Hi, Dave. Good to see you.
0: Nice to see you. Usually we don't see you around here till the fall, but things are a little bit faster with Blue Feather this year, it sounds like.
1: Yeah, that's right. And it kind of started because of William Prince. Because they were advancing his show here in Whitehorse at the Art Center on November 7th. And I know people noticed that, but he's actually the headliner for Blue Feather on Saturday, November 7th.
0: That's a pretty impressive get for you guys.
1: I think so, yeah. I mean, we're always trying to bring good people up here for our Yukoners to be able to see. And I know William's pretty popular, so we just thought, well, this would be a good one.

0: So, and he's excited to come here too. Everybody loves the Yukon, of course.
1: Yeah, but and everybody loves Blue Feather. Like, he knows about the festival and the sort of unique nature of it?
0: Yeah, well, that's makes me feel good. You know, we strive to do good things in the community, and it really is about the community, but bringing, you know, good entertainment up here and supporting our local acts, but also bringing up other performers that people don't get a chance to see.
1: Well, I mean, how much of the lineup is set so far?
0: It's complete.
1: Oh, really?
0: Yeah.
1: All right. Well, aside from William Prince, which is a great place to start, who else are you excited about?
0: Well, opening for William Prince is Donita Large and the Small Band. And she just released an album called The Ancestors. And it's just people are going crazy over it. And she's already, I think, at number 6 on the Indigenous Countdown. She's traveling to Sweden. She's traveling all over the country. And so she's got some, you know, great music. So she's going to open for William. And then we have two local heroes, Average Joe and Gemini Fire, will start that evening off on Saturday, November 7th. On November 6th, Nick Gilder and Sweeney Todd will be headlining. He's still out there making music, and he's got a killer band. Then we have Barracuda, which is a tribute to Heart. And they're actually endorsed by Heart. They're that good.
1: Oh, wow.
0: Yeah. And then we have Love in a 38, whom the Clark Skelton lives here. They're from L.A. They're original. And, you know, people know them and really like them. And showcasing a young band of 3 15-year-old girls from Whitehorse called Revined. They've been a product of the Big Cedar music program, run by Andy Slade, and I work there as well. And Graham Peters has been coaching them, and they're really good. And you know, it's always been our thing to mentor youth, not only in production but performance. So we're going to put them on the stage, and they're going to open up the festival for us. And it's our way of like fostering succession and getting the young ones out there and building their confidence and pushing them forward, you know?
1: I got to say, I mean, Gary, you know, it's a big stage, and you do a great job with the lighting and everything. It's super pro. Are these kids ready for that?
0: Oh, yeah. Well, we brought them up last year just to show them backstage, and they met Widemouth Mason, and they met all these other guys, and they were so excited. And I said, look, you know, look at that stage there, and a few girls, you know, keep practicing, and you don't give up, and, you know, not only individually as musicians, but as a band, then we'll put you on that stage. And they were like, really? I said, yeah, for sure. And so they just doubled down and they got working. And so with Graham Peters as their coach, who's amazing, he's brought them forward, and, you know, they're playing quite a bit now. So we'll give them that opportunity. And I think it's a great thing. And then, of course, they get to meet everybody, and it's inspiring to them as well. So,
1: wow. And then, okay, now the other thing that's different, I mean, you know, usually we don't get you on here until the fall, but also there's another big event happening this weekend with Blue Feather, right? Like, the tickets are going on sale.
0: Friday tickets are on sale. Yeah. It's the earliest we've ever put them on sale. And, in large part to do with the William Prince touring machine, basically advancing shows, and they want to get the tickets on sale across Canada. It's the Wheels On little tour he's doing of Canada, and they kind of built part of it around coming to the Yukon. So I've been working on this for a while and been in negotiating and with all of that, but he's thrilled to come, and we're excited to have him. So we'll treat him good, and you know, and then send him home.
1: Yeah. No, he's good memories, right?
0: Yeah, he's amazing talent. And, you know, of course, most people know that we give everybody a genuine Yukon experience, as well as really awesome hospitality, which Yukon is famous for, and we're no exception. And we just want to make sure that we treat people really good, and they have good experiences when they're here.
1: Awesome. All right. So tickets on sale on Friday for Blue Feather, November 6th and 7th.
0: Yep.
1: William Prince, but I'm looking forward to checking out Donita Large. Sounds pretty cool.
0: Yeah, I'm hoping that trying to promote her a little bit, because a lot of people haven't heard her, but, you know, she's on Facebook, Donita Large Music. It's Donita Large and the Small Band, and she's got a killer band. She has Buffy St. Marie's old guitar player, who is just a master, and they're super nice people, and excited to come to the Yukon as well, because, well, Donita's never been here, but she's actually from Alberta. She's from the Saddleback Cree First Nation, and she's got a voice on her, let me tell you. She's she's got the pipes on it. I spotted it right away, and I

I just actually had friends of mine who own a rock club down in Alberta called me up and said, yeah, this band played at our club and you have to check them out. There's something real special about them. So, you know, those guys, they work for all the best bands in the business and they know.

0: know, yeah. And that's happened a lot in the past, even up at Dawson City. I used to do lighting at the festival for about 15 years, and there was so many great bands there, you know, like that would come up there, Bare Naked Ladies and Crash Test Dummies and bands that were just kind of breaking, and then they became huge after that. But they all come up to the Yukon, and yeah, it's kind of a neat thing, actually. Yeah.
1: Awesome. Yeah. Gary, so nice to see you. Thanks very much for stopping by.
0: Yeah, likewise. Thanks, Dave. Take care.
1: Gary Bailey is the heart and soul of the Blue Feather Music Festival. I think that goes without saying. The 2026 festival is coming up in November at the Yukon Arts Center, as always, but tickets go on sale tomorrow. And in addition to William Prince, this year's festival will also include this next artist. Here's some music from Danita Large.

That is the music from Donita Large. That's a song called Sweet Grass. She also has a cover of Run to the Hills on that record. That may see the light of day on this program soon. Anyway, she's going to be performing at the Blue Feather Music Festival once again coming up on November 6th and 7th here in Whitehorse. William Prince on the bill as well. We'll be talking about this a little bit more if we get closer to the date, obviously. But tickets for Blue Feather go on sale tomorrow. Well, coming up on Your World Tonight, as you've heard, the Prime Minister says he uses AI, and he's hoping more Canadians will soon use it too. Today, he unveiled the government's long-awaited strategy on artificial intelligence, but scaling up on AI

0: AI means more data centers, a lot of them, and there's pushback. Marina von Stackelberg will explain on Your World Tonight at 6 o'clock here on CBC UConn. On As It Happens, Jared Kushner and Ivanka Trump are touting big plans to build a new resort on an idyllic Albanian island. But local ecologist Yoni Vorpsi tells Neil Cooksall that the beachfront is essential for birds, and its potential development has ignited a protest movement known as the Flamingo Revolution. Well, there you go. Join Neil and Chris Howden for As It Happens. That's coming up at 6:30, right after Your World Tonight. Your World Tonight and As It Happens, also available as podcasts on the CBC Listen app and other places as well. The At Issue panel on The National tonight looks at how the Liberals and Conservatives are framing the technical recession in Canada, including how they're spinning the numbers and what they actually mean. And the Prime Minister is facing accusations of bending to U.S. demands on the CRTC ruling on streamer fees on top of the new U.S. tariffs over forced labor. That conversation with the At Issue panel coming up on The National this evening at 6 o'clock on CBC News. The CBC News Network, streaming everywhere you get CBC News. And I wanted to remind you that June is National Indigenous History Month and Pride Month, and CBC Gem is delivering with dedicated collections to honor and celebrate. The Indigenous Stories Collection offers documentaries, docuseries, and comedy from Canadian creators including Shane Belcourt, Tanya Talaga, Tamara Podemski, and Anna Lamb. The Watch with Pride Collection features interview series, drama, lifestyle, and more. You can discover it all wherever you stream CBC Gem. Coming up in the next half hour of the program, we're going to find out what's on the big screen over at the UConn Theater and why so many young people seem drawn to it. It's coming up in the next hour. The National News is next.
1: From CBC News, The World This Hour, I'm Kaz Boivin. Prime Minister Mark Carney has unveiled his government's long-awaited strategy on artificial intelligence. He's pledging $2 billion toward optimizing AI's benefit to Canada. Marina von Stackelberg has the details.
2: I use AI, as many do. It's very powerful.
3: Prime Minister Mark Carney says Canada's new plan to deal with artificial intelligence will ensure the technology is built with safety, reliability, and sovereignty in mind.
2: The question isn't whether AI will transform our lives, it will. The question is, will it improve the lives of all Canadians or benefit only a few?
3: The strategy promises free AI literacy training for Canadians and protections against AI-generated disinformation and images. But Conservative Deputy Leader Melissa Lantzman says specifics are lacking.
4: There is no details in this strategy about privacy, about security, about how to keep Canadians safe.
3: The strategy aims to get the majority of Canadian businesses to adopt AI within the next 8 years and create 250,000 new jobs. A senior government official would not say how many jobs could be lost to AI. Marina von Stackelberg, CBC News, Ottawa.
1: Manitoba Premier Wab Kanu says his government will not approve a proposed hyperscale data center in his province. Companies based in Las Vegas and Vancouver wanted to build the massive facility south of Winnipeg, but Kanu says Manitobans do not want it.
5: We're not going to move ahead with the data center in Île-de-Chêne because there's a big threat to the environment and not much benefit to the economy.
1: More than 13,000 people signed an online petition against the data center. Manitoba already hosts 10 smaller facilities. A member of the BC legislature charged with sexual assault says he is innocent and will prove that in court. The charges against Jordan Keeley stem from incidents that happened in his constituency 2 years ago. Tom Summer has the details.
6: According to court records, the assault is alleged to have happened in Cecil Lake, a small farming community north of Fort St. John. Keeley lives on a farm in Cecil Lake. The BC Prosecution Service says the alleged offenses took place in 2024 between January 1st and September 20th. Keeley ran for office as a first-time MLA as part of the BC Conservative Party, but left the party last March to sit as an independent, claiming the party had become toxic. The BC Prosecution Service says a special prosecutor has been appointed to the investigation, which is being conducted by the North District Prince George RCMP. Keeley's first appearance at the Fort St. John Law Courts is scheduled for July 6th. Tom Summer, CBC News, Fort St. John.
1: The Ontario government is hiking penalties for ticket resellers. The maximum fine for repeat offenders selling event tickets above face value will go from $10,000 to $25,000. Jamie Strachan reports.
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8: When it comes to cracking down on exorbitantly priced tickets available on the secondary market,